0: For the first time in 21 years, the White Sox have won a playoff series. They beat the Astros 7-3 to complete the sweep in the AL wildcard series, Chicago at Cleveland, Game 1 of the ALDS Saturday, 1:30 Eastern on ESPN Radio. The final game of the night, Cubs at the Padres, Game 2, NL wildcard series, 9:30 Eastern, ESPN Radio. Pods up 1-0. Back to Tim Kirchen, Eduardo Perez, and Michael Kay.
1: Christine, Tim, how about the White Sox? They lose 100 games or more in three straight years, and now they've advanced to the American League Division Series.
2: 14 teams in history have lost 100 games 3 years in a row. They're the only one to break that streak with a 500 or a

0: Now, there's a good chance. You're talking about Stanton, Eduardo. There's a good chance that on the next roster, he might not be on it.
1: He might not be.
0: Because you're not going to have seven guys on the bench. You're going to carry more pitchers. And you're able to carry Giancarlo, who you know you have to pinch run for because you have the extra people. The 2-2. Swing and a miss. He struck him out. So Chapman comes off to strike out the side. That was 100 miles an hour. So after eight full innings of play, Yankees 9, Red Sox 2, you're listening to the American League Wild Card Series on ESPN Radio, the ESPN app, and SiriusXM Channel 81, presented by Gusto.
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0: Well, don't miss the Phillies and the Braves in the National League Division Series presented by Booking.com. That's tomorrow. We're still waiting for the time. Time to be determined. And when it's determined, you can watch the game on NBC and listen on ESPN Radio. Well, the Yankees do bring in David Bednar. And Bednar will try to get the final three outs. Yankees lead this one 9-2. And it'll be Bednar against Contreras. Contreras, 2-for-2 with a walk. He had that home run in the sixth inning. The first run scored in the series by the Red Sox. Bednar deals. Pitch outside, 1-0. Bednar's had a terrific season, 35 out of 39 saves, 2.47 ERA, 76 strikeouts. And he's got a three-pitch mix. Pitches inside, 2-0. .914 for the Yanks, 2-4-1 for the Red Sox. Top of the ninth inning, game two. Grounded foul outside of third. The 2-1. Breaking ball strike. Now, if you want to do a post-mortem on the Red Sox season, you can look at it in different ways. Their well-respected manager was fired. They were 14 games under 500. They find themselves in the postseason, so you can say, okay, that's a positive ending. Swing and a foul ball as he stays alive. And then you could also say, okay, you played a 32-5 stretch, and you should be better than this, and they had aspirations of moving forward.
7: Right, they've scored two runs in this series. They've got seven hits. They're 0-for-3 with runners in scoring position. The bullpen's allowed 15 runs. And again, strength of their team just did not arrive. But Eddie, the offensive troubles that they had

0: Two balls, two strikes, two outs. Bednar sets up around his stomach. The pitch swung on and missed, and that'll do it. The Yankees win 9-2. They sweep the arch-rival Red Sox out of the playoffs, and the Yankees advance to the American League Division Series against the Tampa Bay Rays. No overt celebration for the Yankees. The guys on the field shaking hands as they always do. The three outfielders running in. They'll be greeted by the infielders, met by the pitcher and the catcher, and the guys on the bench are waiting in foul territory on the first base side to congratulate their teammates. The Yankees have to be very pleased by these two games as they advance, and they will play the Rays.
1: And it starts with the starting pitching. Cam Schlittler was brilliant last night, and Max Fried was excellent tonight. That combined with the great at-bats, Eduardo, taken by the left-handed hitters on the Yankees against all those left-handed pitchers on the Red Sox.
2: And give a lot of credit to the player development of the New York Yankees. The homegrown kids showed up in these two games against their arch rivals, the Boston Red Sox, and the wild card to send them home. It's really impressive what they have done and how they are ready for this environment.
0: And they got great pitching in this series. Cam Schlittler was otherworldly last night. Max Fried did a really fine job today. When you get good pitching, you get enough offense. And we keep saying this, when the Yankees score over five runs, they're pretty much unbeatable.
1: Absolutely. And for the Red Sox, I mean, they only scored two runs in this series. They only got seven hits. They only had three at-bats in two games with a runner in scoring position. Not going to win that way.
2: No, you're not going to win that game. But you're right, Michael. Pitching is dominant. And to start off the season, leaving Tampa, it was all about the pitching. You can say that the offense is great, the power is there. Yes, a lot of the big guys got hurt during the regular season, but what always has worked for them is that bullpen and that starting pitching that's healthy.
0: They had a big night, obviously, from Cody Bellinger. He was issued a challenge. They walked Ben Rice in front of him. And his three-run home run, it just had the feel, Tim, that broke the game wide open.
1: Well, it did. And again, the Yankees still finished second in the major leagues in home runs. Even without Aaron Judge, even without Giancarlo Stanton, they can hit the ball out of the ballpark. We saw Luis Garcia Jr. hit a home run tonight also. They are still a dangerous team. And if and when they get Judge back, it's going to be even better, you would think.
0: And the Yankees, they'll have a celebration to advance, but this team and this organization has always been built to win a championship, and anything less than that is usually not accepted by their fan base. So they're happy that they move on, and one of the reasons they move on is because of the big night by Cody Bellinger, and he is downstairs in front of the Yankee dugout with our very own Jeff Passan. Jeff?
3: Michael, thank you so much. Cody, your night starts off with your father throwing you the first pitch of the game. The Red Sox season essentially ends when you hit that three-run home run. Ben Rice gets walked before you. How are you feeling going into that at-bat when that happens?
4: Honestly, with the way he's been swinging it, it was kind of in the back of my mind. I didn't know if they were going to do it. And then once I saw him put the four fingers up, you know, stay simple. Stay within my plan. Got a good pitch to hit there, and I should try to put a good swing on it.
3: The simple approach worked for you guys during this series. Boston's got a lot of left-handers, and Yankees left-handed hitters hit almost 500 off of them all series. How were you approaching their lefties?
4: You know, we have pretty good dialogue, pretty good plan, really good team over there. Our pitching did a great job of keeping the games close, allowing us to break it open there later in the game. So, you know, we just continue to play our game. And that was fun.
3: Division Series is next. You are very familiar with Tampa Bay, the top seed. What's it going to take to beat them?
4: It's going to be tough. We're going to have to continue to pitch. They got a lot of good arms over there, good lineup. They're a good team. And I think it's going to be a fun series.
3: This series was fun for the New York Yankees. Cody outscoring them 17-2. Thank you so much for your time. Michael, back to you.
0: All right. Thank you, Cody, and thank you to Jeff as well. So the Yankees win, they sweep the Red Sox, and for the second straight season, the Red Sox have to go home knowing they lost to their arch rivals.
2: Yeah, it's a tough one. it's a tough one. But looking back, you have to look at the roster, and you have to look at where you started your season and how far you have come. A lot of those young players have grown. They've got an experience, and now they know what to expect. And Chad Tracy's going to have – he has his three-year contract. They know who's going to be at the top, and you have to look at the positives going back to Boston.
1: Red Sox made the playoffs 2 years in a row but did not have a home game in either of those 2 years, and Cam Schlittler was the biggest reason why last year in Game 3, and he set the tone in Game 1 of this series with another brilliant performance.
5: Guys, it's been an absolute blast doing the series with both of you. Really, so much fun.
1: So much fun.
2: It was a blast. Unfortunately, we can't do a third game.
5: Well, the Yankees would say fortunately, and the Red Sox would say unfortunately. But thank you, guys. Thank you so much. You made it easy. Once again, our final score from Yankee Stadium in the Bronx, Yankees 9 and the Red Sox 2. For Eduardo Perez and Tim Kirchen, our producer Owen Murphy, statistician James Smythe, and engineer Paul Schrager, I'm Michael Kay from Yankee Stadium. See everybody. Now send it to Christine Lisi in the studio with the postgame show.
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6: 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Sonny Gray and Max Fried locked in a pitcher's duel through the first couple of innings in Game 2 of their AL Wildcard Series between the Red Sox and Yankees. Gray gave up the first run of the night in the bottom of the fourth inning.
0: 1-2. Driven deep to right field. Abreu back on the track at the wall. See ya. A home run for Garcia. And the Yankees take a 1-0 lead. He points to the Yankee bullpen as he rounds between first and second. He hits his left wrist with his right hand between second and third. He'll touch third. He will high-five Luis Rojas. And when he touches home plate, the Yankees lead 1-0.
6: Gray's night would end in the fifth inning, and this is what ESPN baseball analyst and former major leaguer Eduardo Perez thought about that move.
2: I really don't understand this move. Look, Sonny Gray has been your best pitcher, one of your best starters, a veteran guy. He's already gotten Bellinger in the night 0-for-2, two ground outs. You're bringing in a lefty that gave it up yesterday to Ben Rice on the third pitch that Ben Rice saw.
6: And then this happened when Boston reliever Eric Miller faced his first Yankees batter.
0: 1-1. Line drive. It's a base hit to right field in front of Abreu. Scoring easily as well. Going to second is Rice. Bellinger gets a big hit, an RBI single, and the Yankees lead 2-0.
6: Boston finally got its first run of the series in the top of the sixth.
0: Wall of sound building here at Yankee Stadium looking for strike three. And the pitch. Driven into right center field. On the run is Grisham, and that ball is gone. Into the first row of seats in right center, just to the right of the bullpen in right center. And Contreras walking slowly between second and third, not even a jog. And he just now gets to third, slows down. And he heads toward home plate, points towards the Red Sox dugout. And the Red Sox get their first run of the series. It's 2-1 Yankees.
1: Again, that's only the fifth home run that Fried has allowed this season. Eddie, that ball was smoked to right center.
2: I think we're going to take a look and see the fans.
16: The call on the field is home run. This is a crew chief review.
6: The Yankees made sure that the game did not stay that close for long.
0: The 2-2. Lined into right center field. It's going to find grass, a base hit. Cutting over is Rafaela. He'll fire the ball in. Scoring easily is Jones. It's an RBI single for Lombard. And the Yankees lead 3-1. The 1-0. High fly ball, right field and deep. Abreu back. He's on the track. He's at the wall. He leaps. See ya! A three-run home run for Bellinger. And the Yankees have broken it open. Bellinger taking his time as he touches second base. He is soaking in the cheers of the crowd. He's not even at third yet. And he finally touches the bag, headed for home. And that one might have put the Red Sox to sleep. A big home run by Cody Bellinger.
6: 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And for the second straight year, the Yankees put an end to the Red Sox season.
0: Bednar sets up around his stomach. The pitch swung on and missed, and that'll do it. The Yankees win 9-2. They sweep the arch-rival Red Sox out of the playoffs, and the Yankees advance to the American League Division Series against the Tampa Bay Rays.
6: New York improving to 63-6 this season when scoring five or more runs. Coming up, a first in more than two decades for the White Sox. 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
6: I'm Christine Lisi. You're listening to the Baseball Tonight postgame show. Game two of the NL Wild Card Series from San Diego. Pinch hitter Gavin Sheets, a two-run blast. That's up the Padres' lead to 4-1 on the Cubs, bottom four. San Diego advances to the NLDS with a victory tonight. The White Sox dream season continues. They defeated the Astros 7-3, completed the sweep, and won their first postseason series since beating Houston in the 2005 World Series. Chicago opens up the ALDS at Cleveland Saturday, 1:30 Eastern, ESPN Radio. An inning after his critical fielding mistake that the Braves capitalized on to take a 3-1 lead. Bryce Harper made up for it. Game-tying home run top of the eighth. Alec Bohm, go-ahead blast top 10. Phillies edge the Braves 4-3 in a wild card series game number two. Our next broadcast, Game 3, Philadelphia at Atlanta tomorrow with a time to be determined. Coming up next, Game 2, NL Wild Card Series, Cubs-Padres in progress. For producer Ryan Matlack, technical director Josiah Howard, and associate producer Josh Barbara, I'm Christine Lisi. 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
14: Now that he's
15: first year, but
14: unfortunately no longer with us.
15: It's very unfortunate.
14: You know what I mean?
15: But for me, he was such an amazing player. And look, we have all had seen many, many great people fall from grace.
14: Mm-hmm.
15: But I think he really learned his lesson. And I think who he came out, how he came out on the other side, I think, is the thing that matters. And there is a cautionary tale there, but there's also a kind of raging bull, Wolf of Wall Street, kind of amazing, wildly entertaining, fun ride. And, you know, I just adore him. I think he was one of the greatest, obviously, ever.
14: That's in 27?
15: Yeah. Yeah, hopefully. Yeah, we've been working on it. It's like The Fighter and, you know, a couple of other movies that we've done. The good ones take time, and to develop them, to get them right, they take time. And I just hope I'm still, you know, believable in playing him at that age, which is kind of toward the end of his career.
0: I think you'll pull it off. Yeah. I've got a bunch of questions for you about so many things that you've been awesome in so many iconic pop culture moments that you've been involved in. I got questions for you. We have a segment called Celebrity True or False, where we run down your list of stuff that you've done to see what's true or not,
15: sure,
0: or what we've read. And we've got some great production value, including somebody you were in The Departed with. Hit it.
2: Celebrity True or False.
13: You can't handle the truth.
0: I think that voice sounds familiar to you right there, right? Pretty much.
15: My guy.
0: Okay, great. We'll get to that in a second. First up, true or false, Mark Wahlberg, the first Boogie Nights prosthetic was way too long and had to be shortened, and you've kept the second one at home and you still own it.
15: Correct? I think the only one that I actually tried, fitted, wore, there was one that just kind of came up and hit me in the head. And that was not the kind of, have the one.
0: The one.
15: Yes.
0: So it, but I guess.
15: The one that I wore in the film.
0: The one you wore in the film, yeah, which is not the original one, is what you're saying.
15: Alan, ask Howard. These gentlemen were actually putting it on me.
0: Okay. Is that
15: brave
0: right?
15: Brave man.
0: I had no idea. Oh, royalty was here. My goodness. Wow. I imagine, Alan, is that what you said?
15: Yeah.
0: Okay. I imagine Alan's got a very deft touch.
15: I've been working with Roger Corman days. So.
0: Okay. Wow. Had no idea. But I guess, if you will, this was a two-part question, but you still have the other one.
15: I do.
0: Do you ever bring it out at all?
15: I don't. I moved it once when I moved it. It was like, it's like a Homie the Clown thing. You just start bob him over the head with it. You wanted to get crazy, but I think those days are past us.
16: Don't play that.
0: What a movie, man. I got a second one for you from this film. True or false? We had Thomas Jane on. He was kind of talking about this, so now we can follow up here.
15: Love Thomas.
0: Paul Thomas Anderson told the kid in the firecracker scene to light them whenever he wanted, so you and the rest of the actors didn't know when they would explode.
15: Yeah, he was just randomly lighting them off for 4 days.
0: Four days?
15: We were in that scene. I think it was up to 4 days.
0: With Alfred Molina and you and Thomas Jane?
15: Yeah.
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6: Ladies and gentlemen, our radio audience has returned here on the program. The only way, I guess, now that we have our full audience, I could introduce you is, ladies and gentlemen, Sam Marilla's live, Nixon 5.
7: Yes. I feel like I started Nixon 5, by the way.
6: Oh, you started Nixon 5?
7: I feel like I did, because during the Hawks series, when it was 1-1, you can look it up. There's footage of me behind C.J. McCollum giving his post-game interview after he beat us, and I'm behind him, and I go Nixon 5.
8: Wow.
7: And I gave a thumbs up. I was thinking about giving a middle finger, but I knew I was on camera.
8: Oh.
7: So I was like, if I give a finger, they're going to pull it off me. So I was like, let me troll Nixon 5. We lost the next game to the Hawks, too. We went down 2-1.
6: And then how many did...
7: Nixon 6.
6: Nixon 6.
7: Yeah.
6: Well, that'll be this year's tryout with the Philadelphia 76ers.
7: It was the most stressful, non-stressful run. Because every game, like that first game against the Cavs, it felt like so many of these games we came back from, it felt like, you ever watch like Shawshank the first time? Yeah. And you're like, this is miserable. And then the last like 3 minutes, you're like, all right, that was fun. That's what every Knicks game was.
6: That was game one against the Cavs?
7: Oh, my God. We were down like how much were we down?
6: Oh, I remember that.
7: Yeah.
9: Something.
7: Oh, that's, yeah.
6: I remember that.
7: Stavin, Judd Apatow. That was right after we won. Yeah.
6: That's Stavi, baby?
7: That's Stavi, baby, and
6: Judd Apatow.
7: Yeah, we had fun, man. That was pretty epic. You know what's fun about that? So that outfit that I'm wearing with Stavi before the last pick, and Stav's outfit is the exact same outfit we wore when we beat the Celtics in game 6 the previous year, because we were at that game together,
6: right?
7: And we're superstitious, so we didn't even coordinate that. That was just, we just showed up that way.
6: Listen, this run was just as magical as it gets, and you know, it's amazing that again that they started dominating. Though I know that the Hawks series looked like every other series that the Knicks have been playing in the playoffs.
7: Yeah.
6: To only serve to leave us all disappointed forever, pretty much forever. It had the hallmarks, C.J. McCollum starring as Trey Young or Halliburton or Reggie. Like, it's just, okay, here it goes again. And then a switch hit, only to have Cleveland, as you point out in game one, come in and just rain points on them until they just watch the Knicks come back on them and then just... 120 points here, 130 points here, 140 points there. And it's just like, what the hell is going on?
7: It was crazy. And I didn't expect to really dislike Wembanyama, because I was like, he seems like kind of fun, you know? And then I was like, I really don't like him. Like, I started just spiraling. I was like doing research. I'm like, his dad's 6'7", his mom is 6'3". It feels like they did this on purpose, you know? Like, it feels like eugenics. It feels like Hitler would have liked it. And, That's my take.
6: Okay.
7: Hitler would have liked Wemby. Maybe not. He didn't like black people, so that's a reach, I guess.
6: Yeah, but, you know, French.
7: And the French. French. Yeah, he didn't like any. No, I took a reach.
6: Probably didn't like basketball either.
7: Probably not.
6: Throw it out there.
7: Yeah.
6: Certainly not New York.

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2: 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As Davis County schools reopen in late August, expect heightened police enforcement and changing traffic patterns in local school zones. 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As dry late summer conditions peak through September, city fire crews are prioritizing secondary brush clearing along the hillside trails. The public is invited to shape community planning by attending regional planning commission meetings scheduled for the second and fourth Tuesdays of each month. Details on nslcity.gov, and head to our website to sign up for the NSL City newsletter, North Salt Lake Insider. 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
6: Our radio audience has returned. Will Forte is here. We just saw a clip of Coyote versus Acme in theaters nationwide this Friday, August 28th. John Cena was already on in support of this a few weeks ago. And it's the live action, the animation, and just everything. It looks amazing. It looks so great to see this on the screen. And, of course, so many folks of, you know, our generation will remember Roger Rabbit and things like that. And it kind of has a similar feel to that.
7: Yeah, obviously. Big shoes to fill, obviously, like that. You know, that's the top of the heap when it comes to the mixture of live action and animation. And so that, you know, we were just trying to do something that lived up to these wonderful Looney Tunes characters that we grew up loving. And, you know, the whole thing was just made with such love and respect for Looney Tunes. So we're really excited by how it turned out.
6: Okay, yeah. And Cena's just a great human.
7: He's right? so good. Right? And it's really fun to watch him work. He just is. He's got these really long chunks of dialogue. Mm-hmm. And I've never seen him chunk anything. He's so prepared, and then he's also a really gifted improviser. So he can slip in some incredibly funny dialogue seamlessly into this written word and get right back into the next thing he's supposed to say. And I don't have that talent. Like, I can maybe every once in a while think of something funny to say, but then I'll chunk it when I'm trying to get right back into the prepared dialogue.
6: Man, he's veering into your lane, and you say he has skill set that you're...
7: Oh, he's amazing. I actually learned a lot from him.
6: What about wrestling? Can you get in his lane?
7: He knows that I'm very, very strong and powerful.
6: You can
7: have that. Yeah.
6: You can.
7: Wily moves, pun intended. Yeah.
6: Look at you, man. Yeah, obviously.
7: Thank God we're in a different weight class, right?
6: Yes. Yeah. Otherwise, you'd have to teach him a lesson.
7: Exactly.
6: Understood. And just acting with not... Like, how did you do this? Like... We just saw you holding up like an Acme rocket in your hands.
7: Yeah.
6: And an evidence box that looked real that was put on the table by, you know, Wile E. Coyote. How did you pull this sort of stuff off?
7: A lot of that stuff is pretty easy. Like the rocket skates, you're just holding a pair of blades or something, right?
6: Okay.
7: So they can just animate over it. But there are some very intricate things. Like there's... Yeah. A scene in here where an animated piano falls onto a car, an actual car, and smashes the car. So you'd just seeing how they implode the

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0: I've showed up at Ole Miss as a third stringer for the most part, and ends up winning the job from Austin Simmons, who, by the way, isn't that bad when you look at him playing at Missouri. I mean, Lane said that last night. He said, ask Kirby Smart how tough the guy is to defend. You know, they scheme for him, and he makes Houdini's plays over and over again, and made a few of them last night.
1: So, to me, the key to this game, I mean, look, Ole Miss, the first half, pretty much until LSU finally scored, but even then they come back with that incredible touchdown pass of Chambliss to Deuce Alexander, where he's on the fly and he just bullets it in, Verlander-type, you know, fastball, Matthew Stafford fastball. But the first half was incredible, and then LSU just makes the adjustments, comes out. This whole game had turned. LSU missed a field goal. It's 24-24, and you could just, it felt like the whole stadium was like exhausted emotionally, probably physically. They were coming down off the high, and it looked like it was going to be a crushing defeat, like historically crushing, like where do we go from here defeat. And Chambliss and to their credit, the play calling got better. The whole team got better. I mean, Lacey is out, the whole thing. What was it like, Mark, in the stadium when all of a sudden Ole Miss just kind of popped back? They were on the ropes. They were on the ropes and showed that resolve. What was it like there?
0: There was a ton of puckering going up, that's for sure. I mean, it's like, oh, hell, here we go. He's going to, you know, he fell behind 24-7 at the half, and here he comes, and, you know, it's going to hurt the worst way imaginable when he pulls it off at the end. It probably kind of feels like Dan after that 24-pack of Milwaukee's best or whatever it is the next morning. I mean, it was going to be brutal. Yeah. And, you know, I give Ole Miss credit, to come back and then to, you know, look, they got it all the way down. LSU got it all the way down to the 6-yard line, and, you know, they made some adjustments in the secondary coming into the week, swapped a corner and a safety, and they got back Sharif Denson, the kid from Florida, and I thought they played a lot better in the first half. There weren't as many communication backdowns, but, you know, give Sam Levitt credit. You know, he's not the most accurate throw in the world, but the dude is tough as, you know, timber, and over again. I don't know that he can continue running that much in the SEC and survive till the end of the season, but, you know, they had a shot, and everybody in the stadium was holding their breath. And then when the ball bounced off the kid's helmet and was intercepted in the end zone, you start hearing Colin Baton Rouge, and the place is going absolutely nuts. I thought that was a tremendous parting shot on Ole Miss's behalf.
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0: thing you point to as the reason for their lack of success. So it's very fascinating that we're talking about this group not having that, yet the person that we're pointing to as part of the reason why they've won these past two games, and Deshaun Watson, is actually the reason why they shouldn't have success. It's a very interesting juxtaposition there.
1: Which quarterback playing tonight do you have more faith in the rest of the season will have a better season, Watson or Rodgers?
0: Rodgers.
2: I don't know, man. You're asking me which one of these quarterbacks I think is going to make it through the rest of the season.
1: Yeah.
2: And I'm having to bet on a guy that's 42 years old, behind what has been described as an inconsistent offensive line, although they were better against the Bengals, versus the oft-injured Deshaun Watson, who hasn't played a full season since God knows when. It's an impossible choice, sir.
0: Which is why I go to the obviously more proven commodity. I default to Rodgers.
2: Which one?
0: Despite his age.
1: Well, he's definitely more proven. I suppose he's right about that. In totality, I mean, it's not debatable, obviously. One's a first ballot Hall of Famer.
2: He's a more proven commodity, no question, but he's 42 years old.
1: Oh, I understand. This is what's so interesting about this matchup tonight. Both teams are 2-1. No one seems to think either team is particularly great, yet both teams have favorable schedules. They're led by quarterbacks that the moment they're close to a Super Bowl, whenever that is for both franchises, neither of these two guys will be close to being on the roster. There are young backups, Shador, Dylan Gabriel, if you want to go that route, Drew Aller, Will Howard, on both teams, that fans could make the argument, we're not that good, just put these guys in, what are we doing here? Yet you're both 2-1, and one of you is going to be 3-1 after tonight with a favorable schedule. This is
2: the winner of tonight's game is going to be in first place in the division going into the weekend.
1: You could spin
0: crazy.
1: This is as positive and negative equally a spin about both of these teams as you could have in any matchup. It's so easy to say, yes, let's keep this going, and so easy, same team, to say, what are we doing? We're not that good. Just stop with this charade. I'm into this game for that exact reason. I don't know what the hell to expect.
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3: 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Acuna going back to the track, looking up, and that ball is gone! And Alec Bohm has put the Phillies on top with an opposite field home run! 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
4: 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All right, Dylan, update the poll results from the first 46 minutes of the program.
5: Well, Dan, almost fainting while giving blood, but still making it to do the show is soft or hard. We are almost deadlocked here. 51.1% say it's actually pretty hard of you.
4: And people are going to compare this to the Michael Jordan flu game.
6: Yep.
4: And that's probably not fair to Michael because this is a little more heroic. I don't know how long that game lasted. I have to do this for 3 hours. That was probably 2.5 hours. And I don't have a Scottie Pippen with me. Okay? Yes, Dylan.
5: Would it change the lore of that game if they found out that he wasn't sick or hungover?
4: Yes.
5: He'd actually given blood the night before and fainted.
4: No, the fact that he might have been hungover, he said he had food poisoning. So it went from the flu. He never corrected us all these years. It's like, if they want to go with that. Then it's food poisoning, and then it's pizza, and then all of a sudden people are going, wait a minute here. And then when I was out in Park City and ran into a couple of bartenders who worked the bar at where Michael was staying, they had other thoughts. Now, granted, they're probably Utah Jazz fans, but they had other opinions on the flu game. I saw where Jordan's jersey in that series, I think game three, went for $12 million. I think it was just sold yesterday. Yes, Dylan?
5: Yeah, it's so off to get the exact number, but I saw it sold for significantly more than his like palace in Chicago that he's been trying to offload for however long.
4: I thought he sold that and then somebody was renting, or that you could rent the Jordan house. Because I think he was trying to sell it for like $25 million and then sold it for $8 million. And then somebody bought it, which I don't understand why you wouldn't have somebody buying that piece of property. Granted, you got, you know, it's Jordan 23 on the gate and, you know, there's a putting green and a full basketball court. And I don't know. It's in Chicago. Yeah, Paul.
6: A couple updates. That Jordan Last Dance jersey from game three went from $12.26 million at auction just a couple days ago, and Michael Jordan's house was purchased, and the guy who owns it is going to put it on like Vrbo or something and let you come there because there's so much 23 stuff, he's not remodeling it.
4: Yeah, I wouldn't remodel it. I mean, if you love Jordan, then if you're willing to spend $12 million on his jersey, why wouldn't you shell out for Mike's house? Yes, Todd.
7: I was always curious, and again, I'm skewing negative again, but just bear with me. How authentic is a certificate of authenticity?
4: Well,
7: when you spend millions of dollars on it, how are you absolutely sure that's that item from that player?
4: Well, the NBA issues these jerseys. And I'm sure there's markings on these jerseys that validate, authenticate. Yeah, Paul.
6: Yeah, Darren Rovell, our buddy from Collect, wrote about this, that they go to lengths to make sure the jersey is real, and you can sue someone if they sell you something that's not verified.
4: Yeah, Dylan.
5: Yeah, so Jordan's house, when it did sell, was $9.5 million. Okay. It had been on the market for 13 years, and the guy who bought it was planning on doing a rental timeshare-style scheme, is what they're calling it.
4: Scheme.
5: It's called a scheme, and apparently that sort of went up in flames as well.
4: Kurt in Wisconsin. Hi, Kurt. Good morning. What's on your mind today?
8: Hi. Thanks for taking my call. Third time, long time, and And I broke my neck and walked around for like 3-4 hours, went to a birthday party, and finally had to go in to get some pain medications. And the doctor came back and he looked at me and he says, "You ever hear of Christopher Reeve?" And then I kind of knew that I kind of did it real up good. So
4: how are you now?
8: I'm great.
4: Oh, okay.
8: I got the titanium screws and wires are still in my neck. I had to quit playing football. The wife was going to divorce me if I continued that, but no. It's my knees and back that are kind of...
4: Okay, all right. I just ask you, I didn't know if you were paralyzed,
6: yeah,
4: Kurt.
6: My prostrate's been...
4: Yeah. Thanks for the phone call. Yeah, I said I'm soft. I nearly fainted this morning. Yes, Todd.
7: Why would he make part of the story? Have you ever heard of Christopher Reeve? I thought the same thing, that he was calling you from some type of paralysis situation.
4: Lincoln in Maine. Hi, Link. What's on your mind?
0: Hey, DP. 6'1", 220. And, DP, I think we're a little bit soft. I went in for my MRI on my neck the other day, and I didn't even get halfway in that tube, and they had to back me right out of it. I made them pull me out. I couldn't do it, and I felt like such a wuss afterwards. But I guess they're going to try again with a bunch of different drugs, and we'll see how that goes.
4: Bye. All right. Well, thank you. Thank you for that update, Lincoln. This isn't a competition. I'm just saying that I was lightheaded. My T-shirt was full of sweat, and they had to have me lie down for 5-10 minutes before I could get up and go to work. That's all. This isn't you're more heroic than I am. I'm saying I'm soft, wimpy, nearly passed out. And the Danettes are the ones who are saying I'm a hero. Like, I don't want to be called a hero today. I'm just... hashtag warrior. That's all. Yes, Marvin.
2: The rest of the calls, the rest of the show, all it's going to be is, man, I died and I still went to work.
4: Yes, Paul.
6: I always think, who's got the best story? Someone out there has best story where it's like, you know, I lost my leg, but I showed up at work the next day.
4: I got blood taken for a life insurance policy. Guy came over and I said, just so you know, I've passed out before. And I passed out right into this guy's crotch. Bang.
6: How many jokes?
4: Yeah. And so, you know, I don't know how long I was out, but I wake up and he goes, you weren't joking. I said, so my head is in his lap and I'm looking up at him and I go, why would I lie about this? Then I went in for surgery and the nurse was taking blood. I said, hey, just so you know, I've passed out. Boom. I woke up and she goes, you weren't lying. Who would lie about this? I would lie and tell you that I don't pass out. Yes, Todd.
7: But that being said, it's not a serious neck injury, as we've heard from the last two callers.
4: Yeah, Kurt in Wisconsin. Paulie's going in the confessional. I've made it through 1 hour. No round of applause. Come on.
7: Boo. Whoa, what?
4: A tough guy, J.J. Watt, will join us in a half hour from now. 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
11: The New York Yankees are headed to the American League Division Series as they beat the Red Sox 9-2 last night to complete the two-game sweep in the Bronx. Six was the magic number as left-hander Max Fried hurled six innings of one-run ball as the Yanks' offense exploded for six runs in the sixth inning. The Yankees will meet Tampa Bay in the ALDS. The Padres completed the sweep of the Cubs as they beat Chicago 4-1. San Diego's bullpen combined to throw 5 2/3 shutout innings in the win. The Pods will take on the Brewers in the NLDS. We'll have one winner-take-all game three today as the Phillies take on the Braves. First pitch is at 6 o'clock. And it's opening night for the Mammoth as Utah hosts the Blackhawks at the Delta Center. Chicago is 0-1 after falling to Vegas on Tuesday. The puck drops at 7:30. 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
12: I certainly can, Dan. Who you got tonight, Steelers or Browns? 57% are taking the Steelers.
0: Now, I know we love these stats. And I remember when I was at ESPN, we would get these stats. And I would say, and we had an unbelievable research department, but I would say, you can't go, the Browns are 10-2 at home on Thursday Night Football, 4-0 against Pittsburgh, without using the stats to say, what is Deshaun Watson and the Cleveland Browns on Thursday Night Football? Like, you got to put it in context because, yay, great. 10 years ago, you won on a Thursday night game or you beat Pittsburgh. You've won 7 consecutive Thursday games. Okay, how many Thursday games has this group won? That's what I would want to know. Then it's a apples-to-apples stat. Yes, Dylan.
12: Yeah, I call those gambler stats where they're completely pointless, but you'll use them to justify whatever you're doing.
0: Yeah. Now, I always, when I bet, home dog Monday night, always, always. Bears the other night. Where you go, how are the Bears with third-string quarterback going to beat the Eagles? Home dog Monday night. And I think the percentages probably bear out that you win money, home dog, or at least it was for me, home dog on Monday night. Yeah, Dylan.
12: Yeah, if you just extrapolate it over time, obviously if you take a small sample size, it might not look great, but you have to look at through the years.
0: Yeah, or you could do home dog Thursday night because a shorter work week and you're at home. Therefore, I would take the points at home. But I don't gamble, but I do host a gambling show. Yes, Dylan.
12: What always used to be if the Chargers are flying east, stay away from them. But now they can fly anywhere and you stay away from them.
0: Yes, Paulie.
13: I was wondering, Dylan, as a gambler, do you bet against trends? Like if a team wins 5 in a row on Monday night, do you bet against that?
12: It sort of depends. I more try and go against the public sentiment for that game, hence the using the poll to determine it, because obviously, you know, they keep building casinos and sportsbooks keep printing money. It's not because the general public is winning.
0: This Patriots situation with Drake May, I've been saying it for a few weeks now. It's real. Mike Vrabel talks about Drake May. We'll have that for you coming up. Next hour, and Joe Thomas, Browns Hall of Famer, will stop by, get his thoughts on the new and improved Cleveland Browns with Pittsburgh coming to town. I'm going to be in the confessional. I'm sure that I'm going to be talking about the J.J. Watt, what game he's calling. Am I going to lose you for the final hour?
14: Well, it depends how many times I'm reminded that I made a mistake. That's kind of part of the problem, too.
0: So now it's on me.
14: No, I'm saying that I made a mistake. I try to make fun with it on the air, and I owned up to it. But I don't know how long it continues to be like the hot topic of the sports day that I made that mistake.
0: Did Paul give you advice during the commercial break?
14: Yes, he did.
0: Okay.
14: He said something along the lines of tread lightly, and I should wait to see what your mood is when you came out to see if it's something we can have fun with or this is a deadly mistake.
0: No, Paulie said to eat this one.
14: I took responsibility for it.
0: Yeah, but it's okay.
14: It's not okay because we're going to bring it up. You're going to bring it up in the confessional. It's going to come up at least twice next hour.
0: I'm being asked about it. I didn't say, hey, let me go in there and talk about this with Todd. Okay?
14: I should have asked J.J. Watt during the break, and I had ample time to ask him.
0: That's the first thing you ask him. Just want to make sure I know what game you're doing.
14: That is very fair. I just assumed everything
0: Thank
14: I was looking
0: Todd.
14: At was right.
0: Thank you, Todd. I'm in the confessional. 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

0: And Joe even said, hey, I don't know what it's like to lose a Super Bowl. I went 4-0. But Wright Thompson zeroed in on that. And that's, I mean, there's very few people in the world who are able to do that, like Wright Thompson. It's, what is it that makes you you? Or who are you now? And just to, he did a profile on Pat Riley. And it was, whoa. So I, if Wright Thompson ever was short on subjects and he goes, I'm thinking about doing a, nope, no profile here. So tell me about the day you almost fainted giving blood. Well, Wright, it was a sunny Thursday morning. We just started the month of October. And I almost went down for the count. Yes, Marvin.
1: Our trailer for the Last Dance documentary that we're working on is going to be so good. When everyone gets their mics, they start sitting down with little violin strings, and Keith Olbermann comes up out of nowhere, and Chris Berman and us.
0: Hey. And I got my tequila there, and I got my cigar there.
1: You're looking out on the beach.
0: And somehow I'm asked about Isaiah Thomas and being frozen out from the Dream Team. I'll answer, yes. Yes, Dylan.
2: Yeah, I mean, when you came in this morning, you looked like you just at the gym. You had your white shirt on, which you'd sweat through, and your hair was like all over the place.
0: Yes. I was a mess when I came in today. There was no doubt about it. And I was driving very slowly, carefully. And I needed a little bit of assistance there. Yes, Dylan.
2: Well, if you'd like to know, I have an update on our first hour poll question.
0: Which, am I soft or hard?
2: Are you soft or hard, Dan? And you're probably the best one to answer that. But people say 52% are now leaning soft.
0: I agree. It's just one of those where, you know, when sometimes you get an injury, somebody sees you and you go, oh, basketball injury. And you go, no, I tripped over my granddaughter's toy. And you kind of want to, if you, man, you look bad. You should see the other guy. Man, there's nothing manly about what happened. Yeah, Ray.
3: Why did you decide to do it in the morning?
0: Because I have to get that done. And then I'm here most of the day. And I'm going to go for another stem cell procedure. They had to have new blood work. I had to get it done. And I'm planning on doing that in November. And therefore, I had to do that. But I'm okay. Yes, Dylan.
2: Is that because you can't eat beforehand? Was that
0: I could.
2: That was my first thought. It's like, oh, it must be food related why you did it in the morning.
0: How about we take a break here? Joe Thomas, Hall of Famer, tough guy. I don't think he missed a snap, did he, in his NFL career? I think he played like 10,000 consecutive snaps. Probably never gave blood in the morning. We'll talk to Joe Thomas, Browns Hall of Famer, next. Hear the difference. 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
19: The New York Yankees are headed to the American League Division Series as they beat the Red Sox 9-2 last night to complete the two-game sweep in the Bronx. 6 was the magic number as left-hander Max Fried hurled 6 innings of one-run ball as the Yanks' offense exploded for 6 runs in the 6th inning. The Yankees will meet Tampa Bay in the ALDS. The Padres completed the sweep of the Cubs as they beat Chicago 4-1. San Diego's bullpen combined to throw 5 2/3 shutout innings in the win. The Pods will take on the Brewers in the NLDS. We'll have one winner-take-all Game 3 today as the Phillies take on the Braves. First pitch is at 6 o'clock. And it's opening night for the Mammoth as Utah hosts the Blackhawks at the Delta Center. Chicago is 0-1 after falling to Vegas on Tuesday. The puck drops at 7:30. 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
2: 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And I guess talking about LinkedIn, perfect opportunity to wish a happy birthday to Fernando Mendoza.
3: Oh, nice.
2: He turns 65 years old inside.
3: That's probably
2: true. Right? Because he's that mature. At any rate, happy birthday to Fernando, everyone. 844-204-RICH is the number to dial on the WeatherTech fan line. First in is AJ in Indiana. What's up, AJ? How are you?
4: Hey, how are you doing today?
2: I'm doing great. What's on your mind?
4: Hey, I wanted to talk about something that seems to talk about every week, and that's the NFL refereeing.
2: All right.
4: I know the owners are never going to, you know, do full-time refs and things like that. But I was wondering if anyone ever floated the idea of adding one more person to each ref crew, and that person either sits on the sideline or up in the box, and they can instantly watch plays back at full speed, and then they can add or take away a flag if there is a missed call or an incorrect call.
2: Okay, you know there's replay assist, right? That does exist, where there is a human being that
4: I
2: is watching.
4: Like, but know, not everything
2: is reviewable. What do you want reviewable that's not yet reviewable, AJ? Please don't say pass interference. Don't do it, because that was a mess. That was a mess a few years ago.
4: You have other things like, you know, if there's an egregious hold on a defensive lineman, you know, anything like that. So it's somebody who's your own crew, so it's not going to New York and you're not getting overridden by the higher ups. It's somebody that crew knows, that works with them every single week. And so I feel like if they can keep it in-house and they actually trust the person, it's more likely to have an accurate one.
2: My gosh.
4: And with, you know, the replay review, they're watching in slow motion. They're slowing the game down to watch it. I'm talking, I mean, as fans, we have almost instant replay. We can watch almost any replay back while the team's in the huddle.
2: Right.
4: Just have an extra ref who watches that play at full speed. They don't slow it down. You don't stop the game. And if there's an egregious flag or something like that has come up that they miss, then they can either call down to the head ref and say, hey, this happened, or hey, you called that, it didn't happen. I mean, these refs are human.
2: Now, I know that, AJ, and so are the fans, AJ, and your idea where I understand the notion of like, hey, if we can get it right, let's get it right, as opposed to getting it wrong or not seeing something that's wrong and letting it go because we didn't see it and people at home can see it. Like, let's do that. But thanks for the call, AJ, in Indiana here on the Rich Eisen Show on the WeatherTech fan line. For American-made floor liners and a cargo liner that laugh in the face of fall weather, visit WeatherTech.com today. AJ's idea, while noble, will never happen. Will never happen. Could you imagine, in this conspiracy theory, gambling-laden fan base?
5: Okay. I mean, that's it right there.
2: Okay. That a play happens, there is no flag on the play. You don't, like, I'm now trained as a viewer at home to see whether the yellow flag graphic pops up or not on a big play.
6: Yeah, it's like your heart.
3: Oh, I think you're just assuming a flag is coming on a big play.
2: Well, I mean, in September, you're seeing more flags because, again, referees are letting everybody know the way that they've been told to call a game is it's coming. And that flags usually abate in October, November, and December. They usually do. So I'm just saying, I'm now attuned to seeing that flag graphic.
6: Yep.
2: I'm looking for it, light up or not. If there's a great play for my team or for my fantasy team, I'm like, please don't let me, I don't want to see that yellow flag because I didn't see one fly during the live coverage of the play on the broadcast. I didn't see one fly. So how infuriating is it that then the flag pops up and it's like, oh, before the quarterback left the pocket, you know, this third and 20 that's now facing the opponent, they're now bailed out because there was an illegal contact 15 million miles away, way off your screen. And now let's see the replay of it. And you're like, really? That's it. Imagine that happening, but for a penalty where a flag wasn't thrown and it's some human being somewhere in, you know, the netherworld that we don't see, we don't know. And that person is chiming in to say, put a flag on the field. I don't think the NFL will ever do that. I don't think they will always have flags picked up by the human being that throws it. They will never put a flag on the field. The only time that they do it actually is for 12 men. 12 men. Oh, we didn't see it. You can review it. Oh, there should have been a 12 man. Now it's a flag. Like, so that's it. They'll never, ever do it.
0: Yeah, like
2: never.
0: Hear the refs talk. You'll never hear that like we're doing for the Big Ten now and UFL. You're never going to hear the
2: refs. I don't know about that. The NFL may go in that direction. I don't know. I don't know. But, you know, one thing's for sure, what the league will continue to do is hear from coaches who are going to say, you blew it.
0: Yep.
2: Tell me I didn't blow it. Tell me you didn't blow it. Or tell me you blew it. And Sean McVay, let it be known that the pass interference call that wiped out what would have been a game-sealing interception by Josh Wallace, or not game-sealing, close to game-sealing interception by Josh Wallace that got wiped out due to a pass interference penalty called by a referee behind the play and did not see Pat Bryant's right arm yank Josh Wallace along, which made his pick and getting his right knee down even that much more impressive. He had this to say that the NFL admitted to him, we blew it.
6: So what did you hear back from them in regard to...
7: That they agreed with me.
6: They agreed with you that it was not pass interference?
7: That's correct.
6: And how do they relate? I mean, is it just like we agree? No, how do they relate?
7: What I appreciate is, you know, the goal is to just get good, consistent feedback. It doesn't matter, you know, like I've told you, the only thing that matters to me is how to educate our players. And it's like I said to you guys afterwards, I wouldn't change the way that I'm coaching Josh Wallace on how to play the cycle of that snap. Whether it was or wasn't right, that wasn't the point. The call was made, and that was what the call was. What I am interested in is if there's any sort of feedback that says this is in alignment with what would be correctly officiated as a DPI. Here's the coaching points that you want your DBs or your back end guys to be able to have. That's the only thing that I'm really worried about. That game's over with. We're 1-2 football team, and got to be able to move forward, and that's where we're at.
2: It does help, though, to be told we were wrong or not. The way he says it's helpful is he can now tell Josh Wallace, keep it up.
0: Yep.
2: Keep it up. And then, you know, hey, other officials, why don't you talk about it? Because the guy in front of the play didn't throw the flag, staring right at it because he had the vantage point. You could see that individual. You could see that yellow flag tucked into the belt right there. He didn't have the vantage point as to whether it was an interception. The guy who threw the flag did. He had the vantage point of seeing Pat Bryant's right arm have a full ass grab of Josh Wallace, whose left arm is on the right hip of Bryant. And that's what the back referee saw. So let's get together and talk about it. And they do have the ability to verbally communicate with each other. Do it before blowing it. Many people's first serious relationship didn't start with a kiss. It started with a kickoff. Or perhaps it was love at first hike. But unfortunately, many of these football lovers don't live in the same city as their team, which is why Marriott Bonvoy has hotels close to nearly every NFL stadium, bringing fans closer to the teams they love with over 30 different hotel brands. So if you want to stay closer to your team, check in for game day with Marriott Bonvoy, the official sponsor of the NFL. We'll see you there.
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17: 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Utah football has hit its bye week this week and are perfect on the season at 4-0, coming off a 31-17 Big 12 road win in Iowa State last weekend. Utah will have this weekend off before hosting Kansas on October the 10th at Rice-Eccles Stadium. The Utes moved up two spots in this week's AP Top 25 poll from number 15 to number 13, and Utah's one of four Big 12 teams ranked this week in the poll. Utah volleyball and soccer both secured wins at home on the weekend. Volleyball beating nationally ranked Baylor in four sets, and soccer knocking off nationally ranked UCF 2-0. Both will be on the road this week. I'm Bill Riley, the voice of the Utes, with your Ute Minute presented by Advanced Window Products, your trusted window company in Utah. 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
18: The NFL is back. 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We'll talk some pro football on the show. 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We'll catch up with Stevenson Sylvester, and we will preview BYU-TCU with Jason Shepard from BYU-TV. Jazz training camp opening night for the Mammoth. So much going on. 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

Happy Thursday, everybody. Welcome to the Sean O'Connell Show again. It's Utah's number one sports talk, a Thursday edition of the show. We march towards another weekend of college football, opening night for the Utah Mammoth, which for me is the number one draw in sports right now, at least on this Thursday. The NFL Thursday night game has some local interest in it. An old divisional rivalry that we don't probably talk about enough, but Spencer Fano back on the field for the Cleveland Browns. The text line is always open, 877-353-0700. Happy to hear from you anytime that we can. Please text us, call us, let us know what you think. I put a question out on Twitter yesterday that we never really got to on the show, so I'm going to talk about that a little bit today. You get to wait. I asked Dan Sorensen this, and I'm asking you all out there listening. If you get to wave a magic wand over this Utah football team during the bye week, and you get to change any one thing, you get to fix any one thing, you get to do one thing that would improve this team or help this team, or maybe you don't want to improve or help this team because you think that they're perfect as they are. What is your bye week adjustment? How do you win the bye week if you're in charge of Utah football? 877-353-0700. I'll get to some of the responses I got on Twitter yesterday. And, of course, want to hear from you on that question today. Eric Weddle's going to join us. Tom Callahan's going to join us. Gordy Chiesa is expected. Maybe we'll get all those guys involved on the show today. And, you know, we're here. We're doing our thing. Utah football, of course, is off in the bye week. The UFC is in town. We had an interesting situation where a guy I know, he's actually one of our former PFL champs. He fought in the UFC also. He's cornering someone who's on the card. And that guy, he played in the NFL. He's the all-time leading tackler in Florida international football history. His name's Anthony Wint. Now he's fighting in the UFC. He's undefeated. He's a prospect on the rise. And Morgan Scali had him go speak with the University of Utah football team last night, or yesterday, I should say, which is kind of cool that the Utah football players get to, touch on a little bit of the combat sports world. I imagine there'll be several players in attendance when the UFC sets down at the Delta Center on Saturday night. Of course, that is not set up. The floor tonight is set up. The ice is down. They're playing hockey at the Delta Center tonight. Chicago Blackhawks in town, and we'll discuss all of it here on the Sean O'Connell Show. I'm putting James in a bad spot. He's tried to scramble to make everything work, but we're gonna get the show together today, and we're gonna talk to you at 877-353-0700. Your thoughts on how you fix anything that you think is wrong with this Utah football team, the magic spell, the potion you would feed to these players during the bye week to make sure that they are prepped for a championship run. And by the way, depending on what sports book you pay attention to, if you pay attention to any sports books, the S&P Plus, the FPI, all of these things, these different metrics that are used to set expectations for college football, there are some who believe that now Utah, there are some things that are pointing towards Utah football being not the favorite, but a championship favorite in the Big 12 conference. And I know that there was a decent number of people that thought that might be the case, that thought that might be a possibility for the University of Utah. I think that these first four games,
and the offensive numbers and the defensive numbers and the fact that you're top three in the conference in both of those things and the fact that there's some vulnerabilities being shown by Texas Tech right now, I think that, you know, there are a lot of people that were not part of that hardcore, hyper-optimistic segment of the fan base that are now starting to believe a little bit more. Okay. I didn't think you'd experience any bumps or bruises or hiccups to this juncture of the season. But I have told you, and I still stand by this, that there are going to be some things during the debut season of Morgan Scally as the head coach where we look and we say, all right, that is something that is to be expected. That is a problem we might have been able to anticipate. And if not, fine. I would love to be wrong about that. That is a wonderful thing to be incorrect about. So 877-353-0700. Tell me the wand you're waving. What are you fixing if there is something to fix in the bye week? Couple of the responses that we got yesterday. Urgency in the third quarter, regardless of score. Now, I hope I didn't lead too many witnesses on that front, because a couple of days ago we talked about, you know, the trend of third quarter lackadaisical. That's a too wordy of a way to say it. The third quarter slowdown for this Utah football team. And how you fix that is, again, way above my pay grade. Recognizing it, acknowledging that it is potentially a trend is, of course, a first step that you take. But if it's not obvious, if there's nothing that is like particularly backward or if there's nothing that is particularly problematic, then what do you do? How do you change it? If it's something that the players themselves can get to the bottom of, if it's something that the coaches with the play calling, like, they've got all their data, right? They're plugging everything in to their algorithms and their computers and their metrics and the things, the numbers that matter most to the coaching staff and the expected success rates and things like that. And they're looking at it and they're saying, okay, how much of this is execution? How much of this is fatigue? How much of this is play calling? How much of this is you just have to give credit to the opposition? The third quarter stuff we talked about a little bit. Wave your wand and fix a thing or maybe multiple things about this Utah football team and prep them for the stretch run, the final two-thirds of the regular season, the tougher part of the schedule. Irish Ute on Twitter said, need to get more production from the defensive ends. We don't have that one dog, Dimmick, Anai, Orchard, Kruger. I think John Henry Daly deserved to be in that conversation, that can make things happen. And that is a place that, again, we've talked about this on the show, and I've pointed out that as an issue that I don't like. And we depending on who you talk to, we have guests on the show that'll say, oh, sacks are not the end of the world. You don't need sacks as a stat to have an effective defense. And right now, the Utah football defense is incredibly effective. They're the number one graded defensive backfield in the conference and in the country, according to I think it was Pro Football Focus. Which, look, we didn't really discuss a ton of that. I think Nate Ritchie's playing above the level we expected Nate Ritchie to play at this year. Not that there wasn't optimism for him, but I think that Nate Ritchie has been really dang good, and anything that might have been an issue with his gameplay in the past is not showing itself this year. There have been a couple of dropped picks that would make this a somehow even higher graded defensive backfield. Pressure and sack rate does lend itself to more success on the back end as well. And that's something that we look at in the Big 12 conference, and nobody is really killing it in the sacks category right now.
Right now, Baylor leads the conference. Well, they're tied with Arizona. They both have 15 sacks, averaging just under four sacks a game. Utah is currently fourth in the conference at 2.75 sacks a game, 11 sacks through four games. And again, those sacks have not come from the defensive end position. Now, pressures and hurries and QB hits have come from that position. So it's kind of like maybe we need to look at this the way that we look at touchdowns. We don't have to have one guy scoring all the touchdowns. It doesn't have to be I need more Wayshon Parker touchdowns. It's I need more touchdowns. In past years of Utah football, we have looked at it and said, where's the wide receiving core with the touchdown production? Your tight ends are doing great.

it makes more sense. The reason why I and some of you, I think, have an issue with the lack of finish rate in that defensive end position room is that even though you're fourth most productive in the conference when it comes to actually getting the quarterback to the ground before the ball's out of his hand, not having it come from the defensive line position, not having it come from the defensive end position, and your interior D linemen have generated a few, but not having it come from the traditional spot is an indicator that you're having to manufacture it, you're having to blitz it, you're having to stunt it, you're having to do it in a way that potentially can be schemed against. There's not really an effective way for an offense to get around the idea that your guys are just going to win up front. If you're able to get pressure and sacks and hurries, and most importantly sacks, with a four-man rush, or even better, a three-man rush, but a four-man rush is the realistic goal here, then what is an offense supposed to do? Or excuse me, like what is an offensive coordinator supposed to do to scheme around that? What are they going to say? What are they going to do? Oh, hey, guys, I know what they do. They leave a running back in to chip and help in pass protection. The tight end or the extra offensive lineman that you bring in, then robbing yourself of an extra pass catching option. But the tight end on the line of scrimmage has to stay and help for even the briefest of seconds. He's got a chip. He's got to throw a block. He's got to put a hip on somebody at least before he gets out into his route. And now it's a slower developing play, and your defense is at an advantage because your defensive ends, and I'm talking about Ethan Day and Paul Fitzgerald and Cash Dillon and Lance Holdsclaw. I'm talking about those guys just winning their individual matchups, create a situation that if you're Aaron Roderick on November 7th, you're not able to say, okay, third down predictability here. Cyrus Polu is going to be in the game. He's going to be blitzing though. Or we're going to get Elijah Ellis on the end of this formation and he's going to walk up on the line of scrimmage. The tendency they have here is they want to create pressure on this down. And so I'm going to run a route right behind that into the space that that guy is vacating. And we're going to try to exploit that. And it doesn't have to turn into a touchdown, but it can be a first down. It could be a drive extender. You don't get to do that if you're an offensive coordinator and the linebackers get to stay wherever the linebackers need to stay. Your defensive backs don't have to creep up and cheat and blitz off the edge because the guys who don't have any other duties, who don't have any pass coverage duties, are just terrorizing the quarterback. And to be fair to the individuals that are playing these positions right now at the University of Utah, it's not that they're ineffectual. It's that they're just not quite there in the finishing category. A hurry and a pressure are both meaningful stats. They don't have the same effect as a sack does. And anyone who tells you that sacks are overrated is probably on some level excusing the fact that they're not generating enough sacks. They might be overrated in that the average fan understanding of the importance of sacks could be outsized relative to what they actually do, but there's no real world in which you don't want them and that you don't want them to come from the guys whose job it is to get them. Kate on the text line says, to me, what seems like could be the issue with our third quarter offense is we try to take too big of bites. When we're not moving the ball like it should, it seems like we have, when we're not moving the ball like we should, it seems like since we have a comfortable lead, we try to take deep shots and one or two don't connect and all of a sudden you're behind the sticks. I think we just need to stay consistent. Let Wayshon do his thing and stay ahead of the sticks. And when you're ahead of the sticks, you can take those shots. I know we seem pretty split 50-50 run pass, but it does seem like the times we're tripping up more is when we're throwing the ball. That's probably a fair observation.

0: And this is something we're going to learn as we get more and more time under Morgan Scalzi as the head coach, and you get more and more information about the way that Kevin McGivin wants to do things. Because the tendencies and the patterns of play calling, obviously the playbook is Kevin McGivin's, but the aggressiveness is something that Morgan Scalzi has to, whether he's 100% influencing, he's definitely got to sign off on some of that, right? So as they're game planning during the week, if it's, we're up two scores already, if we can take a big chunk here and we can get another big chunk on the sixth play of this drive, and then we're guaranteeing ourselves red zone offense, and that's been pretty good this year. So now we're getting another touchdown on this drive, and it's going to take us eight plays instead of 14. Now we've demoralized the opposition. Now we've taken their legs out from under them. Now we've just absolutely killed whatever they hoped they had going, and now the game is ours. Okay, like if that's your step on the throat mentality as a coach, nobody is going to be sad that that's what you want to do with this football team. However, the reality between what you want to do and what you're capable of doing in some of these third quarters might be an issue that has to be addressed as the season progresses. And again, I want to be very, very careful about having too many of these conversations when this is a 4-0 football team. When Kevin McGivin has given us one of the most exciting, dynamic offenses that Utah football has ever had, and that is not hyperbole. The creativity we have seen, I think that his creativity so far, and bless you personnel for being able to execute some of this stuff, and for, you know, the Devin Dampier, Bert Ficklin dynamic for existing the way it does, so that you don't have to choose one or the other, and you didn't have to in the offseason decide, you know what, we're going to pay this guy and we're just going to realize that the other guy's gone. We're going to have to watch him playing for Arizona State. We're going to have to watch him playing for whoever, right? And it probably would have been Arizona State if we're being honest. Like, this team is in a really, really, really good spot right now because of Morgan Scalzi, because of Kevin McGivin. So I want to make sure that we are mindful of that you're tuning into the home of the Utes, and you're saying, you're not saying, hey, why are we complaining? We're not complaining. We're just playing in hypotheticals here. We're waving magic wands. We're aspiring now for perfection because we're achieving something that's really solid at the very least. Might be great, is at least good, might be great, and is giving you some vision, some ideas that this season could be truly, truly special. So if your goal now is that, and you can put some lipstick on one thing, or you can polish up one thing, or you can make one thing slightly better, what is it? What is it that you're choosing in the bye week? And to be realistic and to make sure that we're staying clear, I think that most of what you can correct in a bye week is bumps and bruises getting healed up and recognizing some of your own patterns and trying to break those patterns. I think those are the most effective changes you can make in a bye week in college football, whether that's in week three or more fortuitously in like a week six or a week seven, when your team probably needs a bye week, right? BYU had a super early bye week last week. Utah gets a bye week 1 week later, which is better, but not like super significantly better. We all wish that you could do it in week six or in week seven, and then hit the home stretch, having that 1 week of rest and healing whatever the bumps and bruises that accumulated were. I think that the most realistic and effective change and wand that can be waved in a bye week is that you have a little extra time for film study. You have a little extra time to look at what you yourself have been doing that inflicts wounds upon your game plan or upon your execution or upon your personnel. And I think that this coaching staff, by the way, is excellent at self-scouting and self-evaluation. And when he's got the time, and when his coaching staff has the time, I know that they are doing an internal audit, and maybe he's got some methods where they audit one another, where he says, all right, Colton Swan, I want you watching all of Kevin McGivens' tape during this bye week, and I want you telling me how you would stop it. I know we just did that during camp, but I want you to do it again now that we're in live competition and we're four games deep. And maybe you got Kevin McGivens doing the same thing. All right. Now that we've shown these patterns and we've established some of these trends, how are you going to try to guess right as a play caller to beat Colton Swann's defense? And if there's a pattern that you can expose, and realistically, it's like your GAs and your video guys that are probably pointing some of this out and auditing some of this and saying, hey, turns out, coach, that every third and medium, we're running a play where we throw the ball, you know, 6 yards beyond the sticks. Is that really setting us up for the top level of success that we could achieve? And in that case, you might say, oh, how about this? How about we shorten those throws and make those more manageable and make that an attempt to get just to the sticks and beyond? Again, these are all hypotheticals I'm throwing out here. Darius on the text line says, with this offense, we need to install a little Giants annexation of Puerto Rico. The annexation of Puerto Rico from the Little Giants, one of the iconic plays in film. I don't know. I mean, I guess with this offense, you can run anything you want. Utah football is in a really, really good spot right now. How do you get them into an elite spot? How do you get them into a great spot with something that you're integrating or fixing or altering or tweaking or polishing during the bye week? 877-353-0700 at Real OC Sports. Alpha on the Twitter says, I would fix coming out flat after halftime. Chris Keller going big picture and saying more NIL money or a larger stadium. I actually don't think you need a larger stadium. I think Rice-Eccles is in the Goldilocks zone. I think it's perfect right now. I think that if you inflate that thing to like 70,000, you're going to have too many games where there's open seats showing in the corners. I think right in that 50,000 range, tickets are at a premium. If you buy them, you value them. Most of the time you get there. The only tweak and alteration on the stadium that I would even be welcoming at this point is putting a tunnel over, what is that, Central Campus Drive that goes onto the field house, which, by the way, used to exist. I don't know if you've seen the old photos. That it used to be there. They used to have like a tunnel structure over that on the top end of what I think was Rice Stadium at the time. Anyway, tell me what you would fix if you can fix something.
1: So hold on. You're saying, because it's railroad tracks now for tracks that's between the stadium and the field house.
0: And a road.
1: Narrow road. That's true.
0: Narrow road, one lane each way.
1: That's true. So you got the road and the track. So a tunnel there. Yeah, back when...
0: And then you build a bleacher up over onto the roof of the field house, where right now it just says Utah. Shout out to Keith Van Horn, who helped spearhead the fundraising to get that thing done.
1: Put Utah on the roof.
0: Yeah, put Utah on the roof. Looks really great. It actually looks so good, and it belongs there so intuitively that I can't remember what it looked like before.
1: Yeah.
0: That's a good sign when you're talking about an addition to a stadium or to your home or to your yard, when you just completely forget how it used to be because the new version is that much better.
1: Yeah.
0: That's a good sign. So shout out to everyone who helped make that thing happen.
1: You could make the seats black seats, some red seats, and they spell Utah. You could make the seats spell Utah when they're empty.
0: And you could say if you're sitting in those seats,
1: got to color coordinate.
0: Your clothes have to match the color of your seat.
1: Yeah.
0: And then it would spell out Utah.
1: Or opposite, either way.
0: You know how sweet that would be?
1: That would actually be awesome. That should be the Keith Van Horn corollary of what you're talking about. That, hey, for Keith Van Horn and everyone else's sake that was involved in that, these are the rules for these bleachers.
0: Make them season tickets, and if you're in the Van Horn seats, your clothing matches the seat.
1: Yeah.
0: And you become part of the stadium decor. That's wonderful. That's a unique thing. We just gave you another one. You're welcome, Crimson Brand Partners, here on the Sean O'Connell Show. We just gave you another thing that you can sell. You're welcome.
1: We if you'd like to, you can give us a little bit of that revenue when you do sell it. Just if you'd like to.
0: Are they in the business of sharing with us now? That'd be great.
1: If you don't want to, I guess we'll just have to accept that and understand. Should we do the thing that Spence does every day on his show? Look at the camera. Paul Kirk, look at me. This is my daily demands. He gives daily demands to Paul Kirk. Are those our daily demands?
0: I think that's a little unfair. Paul is
1: Paul's in charge of that.
0: He's a powerful man. I don't know if he's powerful enough to get new construction done over over UTA tracks and a government-owned road.
1: Yeah, we do know that Paul Kirk, head of communications for Utah Athletics, we do know that he's a daily listener of the show, though. So shout out to you, Paul. And if you can, you know, put in a good word for at least getting those done. The revenue thing we don't expect, but the us getting the revenue, but at least getting that done, that'd be sweet.
0: So shout out for the great tweet from whoever that was. I've scrolled past your name now because you got me thinking about stadium improvements when I don't think this stadium needs to be improved at all.
1: Yeah, I feel like after the red zone was made, which has been such a great addition, that's another thing that's felt like it's been there forever, and it's only been a few years, right, OC? And like after that was put in, it kind of feels like, okay, I don't know that there's anything that needs to be done to the stadium, but it's always good to think of what could be done, and your bleacher seats on the field house is a great idea. What they're debuting in the Holy War game on November 7th with the field.
0: So the field level, the Alchemy field boxes in the north end zone. You know, we talked about these yesterday, and I looked a little bit more at the releases and some of the graphics. And guys, if you enjoy the end zone vantage point, which not everyone does, but if you enjoy that kind of like, I feel I'm almost in the game type of vantage point, those seats are going to be really, really hard to beat because it's unlimited drinks, unlimited food, kind of like in the south end zone. They put monitors on the seats, on the little desk in front of the seat, so that you get to watch replays and you get to have kind of your own little like television experience, which is something that they're doing a really good job of in arenas now. Yeah. Because the television product is so good at home that it's hard to incentivize yourself. I don't get to hear as much, I don't get to see the replays as closely, I'm not getting every angle when I'm there in the stadium. Is it a better experience for the live thing? Yeah, I mean, I still think so. But there are a lot of people, they want like the full story of the game as told by 13 cameras and a broadcast crew and that kind of thing. Now, at least with VIP seating, they're bringing some of that into the actual stadium experience. They're doing that with these end zone seats.
1: They've had them in the Delta Center over the years, in the where Bowler and the broadcast team used to be. They've now sold those, and they've still got all those monitors that they had for media that were working in that area. Not you and me media, but people part of broadcast teams and stuff. So, like, yeah. This is something that they're doing in arenas and stadiums across the country, and I think that it probably does enhance the fan experience.
0: And those north end zone seats, we were kind of like speculating. I'm like, okay, there's not a ton of room down there. So how big,
1: yeah,
0: is the seating area that you are? Based on the renderings, you are now sitting where the end zone photographer people used to be. Like as of this week. That's where the guys in the yellow or the white photo vests, that's where they're going to be. That's where those seats are.
1: Oh, wow. So the photogs won't be able to be there anymore?
0: I mean, maybe they will.
1: In that end zone? Maybe. Or it'll just be like right up against the wall
0: there? They're going to have to tightrope it and just be like standing literally in front of the people. But those seats are close, man. They're like really, really close, which is kind of cool.
1: So Porter Larson likes to tell this story. And you've told this story too about being in the end zone where Cam Rising ran in the famous 2-point conversion to beat USC.
0: Yes.
1: And Porter Larson's story is Cam basically ran into him and broke our ESPN 700 microphone that he had on hand. That's where those seats are going to be, right? That's where the wall is going to. So you could be close enough for a Utah football player or an opposing player to run into the wall where you're sitting. All right.
0: I mean, if anything, it's going to become a problem for players.
1: Yeah.
0: Because they're going to end up running into like a waist high wall.
1: Yeah.
0: Out of the back of the north end zone.
1: They look like a baseball player trying to catch a foul ball over the dugout railing. Maybe.
0: We're getting too many ideas now based on my complete hypothetical of the color coordinated seats. If season ticket holders are going to be color coordinated, I think t-shirts should be included with your season tickets. Yeah. Okay.
1: Surely they could afford to throw some cheap t-shirts in those seats to help with the color coordination. That's from
0: Spencer
1: Kate.
0: Says, if I'm fixing anything, I'm waving my wand and giving Arkansas a win over A&M and Utah State a win over Boise to make Utah's schedule seem tougher.
1: Let's
0: there
1: go.
0: There you go. That's thinking outside the box. Spencer, another 500 James Peterson bonus points for you. That's like 4 days in a row. Spencer has given us elite, elite texts.
1: Does that mean he has 2,000 James Peterson bonus points?
0: You can cash those in for some. You cash them in someday.
1: Yep.
0: We'll figure it out.
1: They're roughly the value of a Shroop buck. So. So, yeah, think of the possibilities. Terrible.
0: All right. We're going to take a quick one here. Gordy Chiesa is going to join us on the other side. He'll be on the phone instead of in studio. That's my bad, everybody. It's the Sean O'Connell Show on ESPN 700 and 92.1 FM.
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0: McConnell Show. Welcome in our resident NBA guru, Gordy Chiesa, longtime assistant coach in the association. He's forgotten more about basketball than you or I will ever know. Gordy, welcome back. How are you?
1: Sean, I'm doing well. Thank you.
0: So I was just reading this this article from Shams Charania about how the bids for the new Las Vegas expansion in the NBA, there's three ownership groups that are kind of vying for the rights to be the expansion owners. And the numbers they're reporting are even higher than the ones we speculated on. $12 to $13 billion for a franchise and a new arena. And it's of course some big money players here that are leading the charge in all these three different competing groups. Gordy, which one of these are you part of? Which one of these did you lend your billions of dollars to?
1: No, the answer is none. However, you and I said recently, back in the summertime, we said roughly $9 to $10 billion. So just think about it. Billions of dollars. Used to be millionaires that own teams. Now it's billionaires. And usually speaking, it's also not one person. It's a group of people. That's how much the franchise went up. So let's put it in context. An expansion team will be harder as far as owning a team. Recently, the Lakers went for $12.5 billion. So an expansion team with a new arena and startup costs will cost more than the Lakers, one of the most premier franchises in the NBA. That's how much it costs to own a team.
0: That's wild to me that, and look, I get it. You get to, you know, touch down in a new market and there's a lot of lucrative possibilities that come with that. But why does it make business sense for a brand new franchise, an expansion franchise, to be more valuable, to be more costly than the Lakers? Or I guess, I mean, this would put them up there with like what the Knicks are probably valued at.
1: Correct. The Knickerbockers, world champion. No one really knows. Because it's Midtown Manhattan. Also, the Knicks own the owner Madison Square Garden, and so the Knicks, I'm just guesstimating, Sean, be worth, I'm pausing, like, Sean, $25 billion.
0: I mean, yeah. The thing is that these numbers, this funny money, this monopoly stuff, used to be so pie in the sky when I was a kid and franchises were selling for $100 million and people would kind of laugh and like, okay, wow. And then they crossed the $1 billion threshold. And now you can't buy a franchise for $1 billion. You can't get, like, NHL franchises have been historically the cheapest ones in pro sports. And now you can't get an NHL franchise for $1 billion. So the inflation and the escalation of pricing in these pro sports, it's one of the hottest growing, the fastest growing assets you can find.
1: Very much. And what is an NFL team worth? Yikes. Because you can see the NFL, when it usually used to be owned by family people. Now it's not, because it's so much. And again, that's the power of television. So much is tied up into live programming, where we know the NFL rules and the NBA is a close second. Now the playoffs start in baseball, the postseason, which is an exciting time. And I'm sure soccer is trying to catch up, and so is hockey. And that's the consumer. They want live programming, and that's why some of these franchises – let's put it in context, though. So for the listeners, is that Sean and I talking about a franchise for, the, say, the New Vegas team, which will come in the 28-29 season in the NBA. The expansion fee is roughly, Sean, I'm assuming, they haven't said it yet, between $900,000 to $1 billion for the expansion fee, which goes to the other NBA owners. When the Jazz entered from New Orleans, the Jazz became a franchise in New Orleans in the 1974-75 season, the expansion fee was $6.35 million. $6.35 million. Now it's going to cost roughly $1 billion just to be part of the club.
0: And look, if you want to get into professional sports ownership, it's one of those things you probably got to do it now before the prices get even more ridiculous, because you just mentioned, well, what about these NFL franchises? There's been three NFL franchises sold in the last 4 years. The Broncos cost $4.65 billion in 2022. And then the very next year, the Washington Commanders were sold for $6.05 billion. So that's a $1.4 billion increase in 1 year. And then after winning the Super Bowl, the Seattle Seahawks were sold to the Kosla family for $9.6 billion. So a 50% increase from the last previous sale, $9.6 billion for the defending Super Bowl champs. And if you continue with that trend, then the next NFL team sold would have to be, you know, 10 or 11 billion. And then the next one after that would be 13 billion. So if you're in that category, you're in that place where you can play in these waters, even you might be outpriced sooner than later.
1: Very much. So it's a fascinating time in professional sports, but it's all about the fans and still, Sean, the competition. Now, speaking of competition in the NBA, training camp is right now in full force. And in every training camp, the number of players in it, the max number is 21. So you can have 21 guys in Jazz practice this morning, which started at 10 o'clock in game two. And all those 21 players, they're under some sort of contract, either NBA guaranteed contract, a two-way contract, or make a team deal. So you cannot be in an NBA training camp without being under some sort of contract. Now, just say for the discussion, let's put it in context. If you're a person that's on a non-guaranteed contract, if you last with the team through the preseason through January 10th, 2027, which is the guaranteed date for contracts for a full season, the lowest you get paid this year in the NBA is $1.357 million. $1.357 million for a guy that was undrafted or played in Europe, fight and claw to make a roster. That would be the lowest you get paid in the NBA this year. So that's a whole bunch of money, say the least.
0: So when we're talking about the guys that are just trying to make a roster, right? In other sports, it's you do everything you're asked. You play special teams in football. You carry the bags in baseball, whatever it is, right? What's the equivalent of that in the NBA?
1: Well, the standing also is that the rookies carry the bags. It helps out the equipment people, and they get all the menial jobs as far as in a fun way is with the in a locker room. So that's the equivalent of it, that rookies are treated as rookies, even star rookies. So A.J. DeBancer of the Washington Wizards, he'll be treated as a rookie, even though he's a very talented guy. And so was Cooper Flagg last year. So it's almost like an initiation period of being a rookie in pro sports. Now, that's off the court. But on the court, when you're a rookie, if you can play and you can help a team win, people gravitate towards you and they're respectful of your ability. Now, how do you make a team? So if I was counseling people, which I once did for in the NBA for over 20 years, is that if you're an NBA hopeful to make a team, this is what you should be. Low maintenance persona, one. Two, first player on the practice floor and the last to leave. Three, offensively be trusted. Four, urgently defend. Five, frequently pass. And six, make open shots. So if you want to make an NBA roster with your talent that the Lord gave you, those six things will help you make a roster, because the coaches all value what I just said.
0: Who are those guys for the Utah Jazz that are on the bubble that you think will be doing all the things right and end up on the opening day roster?
1: Okay, the answer is probably none, because the Jazz have right now under contract 14 players under standard contracts, and then three on a two-way contract, which he gets paid this year, on a two-way contract, it's $678,000 in change. And so the only guy I think that possibly could go from a two-way into a standard would be this guy named Blake Henson, who played last year for the Jazz, who's a knockdown shooter and does compete hard. So what you want to do if you're in a training camp, it's not your team only that you're trying to make. You're trying to make also the other 29 teams. So everyone's in full force as far as the scouts are out there watching every NBA game and you're trying to attract the eye of someone. Here's the problem, Sean. In yesteryear, just for the discussion right now, you should play between 6 to 8 preseason games. In this generation, it's only 4. So, for example, in jazz basketball, they're only playing 4 preseason games, and that's the norm, either 4 or 5 now. And so if you're a player and one of those guys trying to make a team, hey, I wish it was 8 because I want to play versus only playing in practice where the coaches on that team see you perform, but not the other teams, the 29 other teams. Yeah, they saw you play in college. They saw you play in summer league, but now you're in an NBA competition, and there's one more look right now that the scouts are looking at you, and maybe someone got hurt in practice, and they think that you could help their team as far as making the roster. So I'm all for more games in preseason. Not for the starters. I'm talking for guys usually the 8th, 9th, 10th, 11th, 12th man, or guys trying to make the roster.
0: Gordy, what's your list today?
1: Sean, my list today is right on point about the all-time leaders in most seasons played. We talk about making a roster. I cut it off at 20 years. So it's really a short list. So, Sean, think about playing 20 years or more in the NBA with the rigors on your body and the mental focus. Hit some common traits of these guys that did this. 1, durability. 2, competitive junkies. 3, enjoy being a member of a team. 4, love of the game. And 5, as the decades moved on, they adjusted their offensive game from only airborne to more gravity plays. So as the years go on, farther time, you go more on the ground plays versus what? Airborne totally. Here we go. With 20 years already in the NBA, this 20 years these guys played, they are Kyle Lowry, Udonis Haslam, Jamal Crawford, Kobe Bryant, and Kareem Abdul-Jabbar. They all played 20 years. With 21 years credit service, these guys played are Chris Paul, Dirk Nowitzki, Kevin Garnett, Robert Parrish, and Kevin Willis. With 22 years credit service in the NBA, his nickname shown was half man, half amazing, Vince Carter. With 22 years and the number one player in the history of basketball, he has credited right now 23 years, but it'll be 24 years when he played the first day game this year when he plays for the Philadelphia 76ers is LeBron James. So that's so few people that play 20 years or more, and LeBron leads the pack. My instincts tell me, minus God forbid injury for LeBron, he's going to try to play 25 years, meaning this year, coming up, and next year. Just quickly, two notes. 19 years credit, let's give a shout out to 2 Jazz players. With 19 years credit service, they are John Stockton. John played in 1,504 games. But Sean, at her 19 years in the NBA, he played 17 times every game in that season. And Karl Malone played 19 years also, 18 years with the Jazz, and 1 year with the Lakers. Karl played in 1,476 games. So it's hard to do that. You've got to take care of your body, have also old school luck, and also the mental focus that you enjoy being on a team. Thus, Sean, that's my list of today.
0: That's Gordy Chiesa, our resident NBA guru. 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Gordy, always appreciate your time, sir. Thanks for hopping on.
1: Thanks, Sean. Stay well. Bye now.
0: Great stuff from Gordy Chiesa. We got Eric Weddle joining us here in about 10 minutes. We'll take a quick one. We'll come back. A Thursday night football preview. Classic AFC North game. And weirdly, unexpectedly, inexplicably, a battle for first place, at least for now, in that division. That's next on the Sean O'Connell Show, ESPN 700, 92.1 FM.
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1: Steelers Browns Thursday night football matchup. Dad, let's be honest. When the NFL put the schedule together and they were talking about Thursday night with Amazon Prime, there were not super high expectations for either of these franchises. I think everyone's probably pleasantly surprised right now, at least on the broadcast, that this is a meaningful game, at least for now, in the NFL season. As they head into week four, the Pittsburgh Steelers beat the Falcons, lost to the Patriots, beat the Bengals. They're looking to go 2-0 so far in division play. And the Cleveland Browns, the Fighting Spencer Fanos, they lost week one to the Jaguars. They beat the Buccaneers. They beat the Panthers. And so they're looking to get their first division win of the year. Look, it's, I don't have a rooting interest for either of these teams. I don't follow what either of these teams are doing on like a daily basis, but dare I say, the Browns are starting to get interesting, not just because of the quarterback drama, not just because of the situation in that quarterback room, but when you look at the way that they have drafted and the way that they have managed personnel, which of course historically has been embarrassingly bad for them, with the exception of everything except a couple of really good offensive linemen in the last two decades, they've just been really, really embarrassing in the personnel department. But I like this roster. I can't believe I'm saying it. I hate the uniforms. I've never really even been to the city, but the sports fans annoy me. The Deshaun Watson story is creepy and weird. Shedeur Sanders is the least likable person that I've ever come across in my time covering sports. However, like Casey Concepcion, Jerry Jeudy, Harold Fannin Jr., Quinshon Judkins, Spencer Fano, of course, they've done a really good job with roster construction, and it might be time to say that the Cleveland Browns are starting to figure it out. Now, I don't think they're figuring it out at the most important position in all of team sports, the most important position in all of football. That is too active a discussion and a controversy from week to week, but this ain't the year for the Browns. So do they start to, like, let's say they win tonight. And let's say that they end up, we get to like week eight and the Browns are a 500 team. Is Cleveland going to say, hold on a minute, we need to suck more than this so that we can get a better draft pick? Or is Deshaun Watson or Shedeur Sanders or some combination of those playing well enough that now you're starting to be like, okay, maybe we have the future of our franchise taking snaps for us already.

0: redemption story of Deshaun Watson is something that we're actually hoping to see come to pass. Or maybe, I'm not going to say Shador. Like, it, when Deshaun Watson was at Clemson, I was like, this is the best player in college football.
1: He was so good and so fun to watch. Yeah. Even and, his years with the Texans.
0: And I thought that it was going to be a no-brainer, an easy transition. He was going to be a great, successful quarterback in the NFL. And there were times where it looked like that. And then you get his off-the-field controversy, which is the something that, look, we can't just – this is a family show, and I don't like to say things when people have their kids in the car, right? But, like, the sexual malfeasance, the impropriety type stuff – in not just in sports, but in American culture in general, we need to be a lot more diligent on and a lot more punitive toward when it comes to especially men who are in like powerful positions. It's just gross and terrible. And how easily we just say like, oh yeah, it's like, we'll forget about that. He made a mistake. Like,
1: he just threw a touchdown, so everything's good. Like, that's really what it is with quarterbacks, it seems like, in particular. People were booing Deshaun Watson up until now because he's been terrible.
0: Not because they don't like him as a person, well, not because they hate.
1: I think that's part of it too, but they decided that, yeah, it's okay to let him hear it because he's also terrible. It's like, just keep letting him hear it if that's how you feel about it, you know? But I also get that, hey, I'm cheering for my football team and he did a good thing for my football team, whatever. But yeah, it is. That's what makes this Browns team hard to root for, in addition to what you said about Shador Sanders. Oddly, both of them at the quarterback position, right?
0: but
1: everything else, almost everything else about this Browns team, especially for us here in Utah, if you're a Utes fan in particular, because you got Spencer Fano and you want him to do well as a top 10 pick, like, this makes Cleveland a fun team to root for. You just kind of got to hold your nose at Deshaun Watson maybe playing well.
0: And look, if you're looking at the opposite side of this matchup, a lot of people hold their nose at the Aaron Rodgers portion of the Pittsburgh Steelers. Cause like, yeah, he's kind of
1: other reasons, but yeah.
0: Look, for a lot less, I think a lot less important reasons, just yeah.
1: But he's like just annoying. Yeah.
0: Jalen Warren has deep roots here, right? Like, mm-hmm. Jalen, you should be rooting for his success. I know that there are a lot of DK Metcalf fans in this market. There's a lot of guys that played for this team or that play for this team now that we watched in college, either as mostly as members of opposing Pac-12 teams and Mountain West Conference teams. But again, the Pittsburgh Steelers roster is sort of the older, interesting version of the Cleveland Browns, because it's like, oh, okay, these are a bunch of kind of like guys that might be a little past their prime, but they're playing good football right now. And they have their quarterback situation figured out, whether you like the guy or not. Aaron Rodgers could still play the position.
1: I mean, almost 300 yards passing in the win over the Bengals last week. He did have a pick, but he threw three touchdowns. Like, he had a long pass, which was the thing that everyone was criticizing him last year for. Is like, he can't throw the deep ball anymore. He had a 47-yard pass against the Bengals. So like, he seems to be figuring it out this second go around with Mike McCarthy.
0: So we'll see. We'll see how it plays out, but that a Thursday night football game tonight in the AFC North that is actually a lot more meaningful than a lot of people thought it was going to be, especially on the Browns side of the equation. Winner will be, at least for now, holding on to first place in the AFC North.
1: I didn't look at all of the standings. I know that these two and the Bengals are tied for first. Are the Ravens also 2-1?
0: The Ravens are 2-1.
1: So it's a four-way. So everyone's tied for first right now. So it'll be for tonight. They'll have sole possession of first place, and then we'll see what the Bengals and Ravens do on Sunday.
0: The Ravens have the Titans, so they're probably getting a win.
1: They're probably going to hold on.
0: Non-divisional, right? So this is a game that counts for double because it is a divisional game. The Cincinnati Bengals are playing against the Jaguars this weekend. So
1: okay. So, I mean, could end up with just a two-team tie for first place.
0: Like, because this is a divisional game, it counts as two wins.
1: Yeah, that's true. So it's like the winner of tonight will have the advantage there. I will, real quick, I have to bring this up. I remember, I think it was last season, maybe it was the season before, Bill Cowher was on with Dan Patrick.

0: And Dan asked him, like, where did the Ravens-Steelers, because it really, this Ravens-Steelers rivalry really began when Bill Cowher was still coaching the Pittsburgh Steelers, right? Early 2000s. He goes, where did this, how did this come about? Ravens-Steelers, this great NFL rivalry. And he said, I just, in my head, they just never stopped being the Browns. And and he basically conveyed that message to the teams, like, hey, we hate these guys. It doesn't matter that they're in Baltimore now. They're still the Browns. We still hate them. So that just it gives you an insight into what this rivalry that's going to be played tonight used to be. It used to be the AFC North rivalry. Now that's Ravens Steelers. That's another reason why I'm pulling for the Browns is because I want a great rivalry to be back.
1: It's funny that the Steelers Ravens rivalry for at least some people is just the Steelers Browns rivalry. And now there is a Steelers Browns rivalry and they're just like, oh, which one of these do I hate more? Yeah. And it's probably the originals because obviously that took on its own life and both teams were good at the same time. And, I think the general sort of consensus when it comes to rivalries is the more competitive they are, the better they are. Rivalries, even when your team is like destroying the other team over and over and over again, and it's your rival because of the history of it, like you have to acknowledge that it's more fun when there's at least doubt about who's going to win. If we're talking about the Steelers and the Browns, there was a decade plus where it was just like, yeah, the Browns aren't going to win this.
0: Yeah, they like even a regular season game, it's like the Steelers are going to win. I think Ben Roethlisberger went undefeated against the Browns in his career, if I'm not mistaken. Like,
1: all right, we got to take a break so we can get to Eric Weddle, at least close to on time. He's next. It's the Sean O'Connell Show on ESPN 700 and 92.1 FM.
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1: Utah Mammoth season puck drops tonight, 7:30 p.m. against the Chicago Blackhawks. We'll be talking about it a lot as the season progresses. I put a poll question up about who do you think, starting from today, who wins a league championship first? Utah football, and I'm talking about NCAA football championship, the big one, right? Utah football, Utah Jazz, Utah Mammoth, or the as yet twinkle in the Miller family eye Major League Baseball team that we think is coming to the state of Utah eventually. These are lofty goals. Who wins one first? Right now we're talking Utah football, we're talking NFL football, and we're bringing in the best guy to do it on both fronts. That, of course, is the Utah football legend, the Super Bowl champion, the head coach of the Rancho Bernardo Broncos, Eric Weddle. What's up, legend?
5: What is the word? Are we living good?
1: Always.
5: Are we being great?
1: Always. It's a beautiful day here in Salt Lake City. Perfect temperature, blue skies, hockey tonight, and, you know, a bye week for Utah football, which, if I'm being honest, I don't love, right? We get into this rhythm for the season, and then you're like, ah, crap, there's no game this week. But I guess, you know, we'll spend it watching general conference instead or something. As a player, how did you approach bye weeks? Did you enjoy bye weeks? Is it something that you didn't like because it got you out of that rhythm I just mentioned? What's your thought on the bye week as a player?
5: Bye week during college was like a normal week. So I think back in the day we got Friday, Saturday, Sunday off, but it was like a work week. And then for the guys that didn't get to play or young guys, like you were, it was like scrimmage every day, which was good. Like you gotta get the work in and develop. And then in the NFL, it was awesome because it was like, we're just recovering, from the bodies and getting healthy and kind of getting recharged. So I always looked forward to it because then it gave me an opportunity to go somewhere on the weekend, go to a game. Like a lot of times I'd come back to see the Utah game or go home. We were in Baltimore. That weekend was always a time that we'd come back to California. So I enjoyed it, and I think it was always much needed for the body and then for just to recharge.
1: This Utah football team, we've been talking about, you know, kind of for the bye week, if you can change something, if you can alter something, you can adjust something, you can fix something in the bye week, what would it be? Well, first of all, I want to make sure that everybody knows we're being real nitpicky here because this is a good team. This is a 4-0 team. You don't have to reinvent the wheel here. But if there's something you have seen or have not seen from this team, Eric, that you want to coming out of the bye week, what Morgan Scalley calls you and says, hey, what do I need to fix before we get back to action against Kansas? Is there something on the top of your mind?
5: Wow. You know, after 4 weeks, there's always, like you said, little things to work on. And I'm not really in tune with, like, you know, how efficient are we on third downs, red zone offense, the efficiency on first and second down, creating big plays. I know that stats going around of how many times we're throwing deeper and then completing. So it's really looking at like the big picture and overall, team wise, culture wise, maybe doing something fun with them. I would probably do something of that nature, but off the top of my head, honestly, it would just be the techniques and fundamentals and the little details of just playing football. So I would most likely just focus on being tackling better, blocking better, being more fundamentally sound on what we're being asked to do. Like almost going back to the basics of each position group and really honing in on those coaching points and less on scheme work. You know, the scheme is worked out for the coaches getting ready for next week's game and adding different wrinkles in and understanding where we need to get better at. So that would be just from a coach's perspective now is more emphasizing the little details and the techniques and fundamentals that the boys are being asked to do.
1: All right. I've been complaining really since week one about the defensive ends having a hard time finishing. They're getting there. They're pressuring. They're hurrying. They're getting some hits, but we're still waiting for defensive ends to be productive and to generate sacks. And I've asked you some version of this question probably 50 times in the past, but playing in the back end, playing defensive back And, you know, knowing when a quarterback has to throw off schedule or when a quarterback has to throw on the run because he's flushed out of the pocket or whatever, how crucial to what you do on the back end is that pass rush, especially if you can get it with four guys with your base rush?
5: Well, it's huge. And I think the game is a little bit different in that aspect of how you call certain situations, like third and long, third and medium per se, like, you know,

0: just have an internal clock. Because, one, these quarterbacks don't want to get hit. Two, the coordinators don't want to get their quarterbacks hit. Three, your quarterback goes down, your season's done. So there's so much riding on that position. Where in college, it's just you get these athletes and you get these guys that can run around and make guys miss. And that's it's just like a different kind of mindset. And you have to be a little bit more understanding, like, those things. The ball's not always going to come out. Like, quarterbacks are so regimented to hit that third step. And if it's not there, you get one hitch and then the ball's out, right? Like, and you really train yourself and the routes and everything goes with it. So the defender, you have an internal clock and you're really eliminating, anticipating, and really like jumping routes, knowing the timing of where you're at on the field and the timing of the play. So you have to be wary of that as a defensive back. And in college, it's much different. Like, third downs, you play coverage, and a lot of times, like, we're not getting there because of the, you know, you don't necessarily have those edge rushers that are the elite of the league, that if you leave them one-on-one, they're probably going to win. So for our defensive ends, you just got to keep working. Like, sacks come in bunches, and then you tie in the coverage with it and then the pressure package. So I don't know. I think it's something that, you know, when you bring that up, I think it's something that they could work on, and I think it's something that they'll get better at.
1: Again, I'm being real nitpicky here. If you have to manufacture your pressure with, you know, a blitzing linebacker, or you got to creep a corner in to come off the edge or whatever else, and that shows on film, and now an opposing offensive coordinator is able to, you know, predict that, or is able to try to work with his quarterback to recognize it and say, all right, you're going to throw into that empty space that is being created by the blitzer. You quarterbacked the defense so many times to counter move the counter move, right? So how effective can you be comparatively if you have to manufacture pressure other ways and make sure that you don't leave those gaps, those vacancies that a good offensive coordinator, a good quarterback are going to recognize or going to exploit?
0: Yeah, I mean, that's tying in the disguise and the movement with the brush, with the blitz, and then understanding, like, you don't just blitz to blitz, right? So if you're trying to manipulate, one, the ID and manipulate the rules of pass pro, right? Like, you can, by your front and by your alignment of your linebackers who are mugged up in there or aligned in the B gap or on the edge, you can basically determine how they're gonna block you from an offense perspective. Are they gonna go a 3-man zone and a man ID the other way with the back? Are they gonna go a 4-man slide? Are they gonna go a full slide with the Y and the H coming back? Like, you can know that. So then you build your pressure package off of that. So you're gonna get free runners, right? Like, if you're blitzing just a blitz, which in most cases they're not, like, they do this work, but in most cases you want to make sure you're building your pressure package so you're getting to the quarterback. Because if not, then you might as well play coverage and then deal with it then, because now you got an extra guy. Or maybe you have two extra guys. And then on top of that, you can also add in sims where, you know, we got linebackers that are freaking good. So building in simulated rushes where you could play either, you know, 5-2 deep, you could play a normal 4-3 deep. You can roll coverage where the corner is now playing a cloud, and then roll the safeties over the top, like different things like that, where you're blitzing a linebacker but dropping an end, and now you're getting one-on-one with the back, which in the league, if you get one-on-one with the back, that's 100% win for the defense, because that linebacker is going to beast that running back every time. So then adding those types of things in, where now you're still having seven guys in coverage, but you're now getting a rush. You're getting a one-on-one with the back, which is always a great opportunity for the defense.
1: Eric Weddle is our guest here talking all things Utah football for now on the Sean O'Connell Show. How many times in your career did you have an interception taken away from you by a replay, by a referee saying it wasn't a catch? We saw that happen to Rabbit Evans this last week, and it was egregious. I thought that the replay was going to correct it, and then
0: so bad
1: it didn't correct it. And look, he did a great job of just continuing to play and

0: needing to excel and all that kind of stuff. I'm petty, man. I would be finding that referee's address. I'd be like, I needed that interception. Why did you do this to me? How many times has that happened to you in your career?
1: Oh, man. Over a replay or?
0: Well, just where you're like, that was a pick, and they didn't give you credit for the pick.
1: Yeah, well, I've had numerous where they gave a bogus, like, holding call or a PI call that never happened. That wasn't from me. It was, like, another player during the play. So I've had a few of those.
0: Wait, correct me if I'm wrong. Didn't that happen when you had, like, a game-sealing pick in a year?
1: In Baltimore.
0: Yeah. And it was, like, you guys were either going to make the playoffs or not based on that game-sealing pick, and they took it away from you?
1: They did. Last drive, and then three plays later, they went 40-yard touchdown, and our season was done.
0: Terrible. I remember that play so distinctly because it was a phantom defensive hold.
1: Marlon Humphrey was just standing at 10 yards, and the receiver ran through him, and they both fell, and they called him a holding. I was like, what are we doing? Like,
0: terrible.
1: I mean, like just like the one in the Rams game. I mean, the same like how just in my thought process of it all, like refs have a hard enough job. My issue is why not the side judge that was in front of the play who sees it clearly, not meet with that ref and say, all right, what'd you see? Here's what I saw. I don't think it was PI, let's pick it up. Right? Like the back judge obviously threw it, and maybe he saw whatever he saw, but it was clear as day. So in Rabbit's case, like the announcers were saying this is a pick.
0: Yes.
1: And then they don't get a call. And then of course the Fox, whoever the old ref is that just comes on there, gets paid hundreds of thousands of dollars to come on for 20 seconds.
0: Yes.
1: I need to get that job.
0: Bro, that's the best job in America. The rules Seriously. Analyst. Easiest thing in the world.
1: You do nothing, and and half the time you're just siding with the refs because you're an old ref.
0: That's right.
1: And so, yeah, that was there have been definitely some calls out there so far this season. And you're just like, what? Especially at the NFL, like you don't know if you're Patrick Mahomes and you get touched with a pinky, you're getting roughing the passer every time, even though the dude does exactly what the textbook says of hitting hands up. Falling off and still get it, where it's like, what are we doing? Do we want to make this game unwatchable? Because sometimes it is.
0: As a defensive player, I mean, you were in the league for the, you know, near two decades of when a lot of this stuff was like really being put into place to favor quarterback play, to, you know, explode offensive numbers and things like that. And you hear guys, defensive players especially, say like, hey, are we still playing football? What am I allowed to do? What am I not allowed to do? How big a part of the discussion is that in your film room, in your locker room, when you're going up against especially the Chiefs or especially when it was Tom Brady or whatever, when you feel like these are the players the league is going to protect, we have to alter the way we play against them. Is it something that actually goes into a game plan?
1: Actually, it does. How to tackle certain guys, what are the rules? Like we have days where we have the rules officials come in, they explain the rules, then we get in these like not arguments, but we're just and they're like in most cases the refs are on our side. So it's just like, hey, this is what we're being told, this is how we have to call it, this is how you have to do it. And like so it's a good back and forth conversation. But at the end of the day, it's like, hey, do I agree with what SC did after the play with the Dante Moore? Of course not. Like the kid would be kicked off my team if they act like that. Right. And I don't, you know, get into specifics, maybe it was other things, but the way he acted, but really the play of is not a dirty play. And it's not like an egregious, like the dude is already committed to tackling Dante Moore. Hey, Dante Moore, you need a slide earlier.
0: Yeah.
1: Right. You need a slide earlier, or like real not real quarterbacks or players, but if quarterbacks just start going first and actually like understand how to take hits and run the football, you're not going to get hurt. How many times have we seen that exact case where their head hits the ground because they're sliding? Like, quit sliding. Or if you're going to slide, slide 5 yards early so you're not going to get your head knocked off because these dudes are coming, and we're not we cannot stop in that situation. Like, the only way to be able to stop is you're a safety like I was, and I knew these guys were going to slide, right? But linebackers aren't thinking like that. Like, and they don't have enough time and space to really gauge the runner, gauge when he's going to, like, start to lighten up. Like, you can feel it as a tackler. These other guys, like, it's too much. You're just chancing it. And unfortunately, like, he got hurt. But to say, like, it was a dirty hit, like, that's just people not knowing ever played football.
0: Is it time to accept the fact that Jim Harbaugh is not a great NFL coach? Like, he might not be a great college coach either. He's good at, you know, the weird sign stealing and stuff like that. But the Chargers are off to a disastrous start. High expectations this year. His welcome wore out in San Francisco after not too long. Is it time to just accept the fact that maybe the NFL is not where Jim Harbaugh needs to be coaching?
1: It's just, it's pretty interesting. I don't really have a pinpoint answer of why. But the only thing that history has told us is he has good turnarounds, and then over time it putters out, and then he leaves or he loses. And so I don't know. Like, I've talked to a few guys, and they all like him. They think he's a little corny at times, but they think he's real. They think he's genuine. They think he's like, that's just Jim Harbaugh. Like, he just does just weird things. But I don't know why they are so bad. I don't think it's kind of been known over the years, like, they've missed on some guys on the perimeter. Herbert makes a lot of these guys better than what they are. The offensive line has been in flux. Like, when you have your two first-round guys hurt or not playing last year, and then this year they're – I don't know. I haven't really watched many games to just really, like, say what the issues are. But to be 0-3 and looking at that schedule and potentially being 0-9, like, you're not going to be favored in the next six games. I don't know how they recover. And then what do they do moving forward? It's just unfortunate. But I don't, man, it shouldn't be happening, honestly. But when you got, like, first-round picks that can't catch the ball, and they should have never been picked, I think that was Telesco's last year. Like, that was one of many blown draft picks that set you back. And then how do they keep trotting that guy out on the field? Like, when you think about their perimeter athlete players, like, who's going to go win some one-on-ones for you? If you're relying on Ladd McConkey, like, that's pretty good as, like, a third guy, but not as a number one in the NFL.
0: Ladd McConkey catching strays here on the Sean O'Connell Show. Poor guy. You love to see it.
1: I'm just saying, who's another guy? The Jenkins, the first TCU guy is awful. I've already said that. I don't even know who else they have, right? Like, who else is their players?
0: Yeah, they don't. I mean, when you're talking about weapons on the edge, and by the way, everybody's on the injury report right now, which may or may not be normal. Yeah, you're in a bad spot right now if you're a Charger fan. And
1: listen, I root for all small white receivers. Like, it's there's not a lot of us, so it's not anything against them. It's just we need you as a number three. We don't need you as a number one.
0: Are the Raiders legit?
1: I mean, what constitutes as legit?
0: Like, they're a playoff that's going to win a playoff game potentially.
1: Playoffs. We're talking about playoffs, not a game.
0: Yes, Herm.
1: Little shout out to Herm Edwards for all you and the listeners that don't know. All I can say is this. I don't know if they're legit or not. I just love when you see a guy who has the it factor, culture, togetherness, team, like what Kubiak has done there. Like, you could just see it. You see guys that play hard for certain coaches, and you get up there and you, like, hear him speak. It's like, oh, this guy knows what he's doing. You could say the same thing about Bob Chesney at UCLA, right? Like, Look what he's done. He's transformed UCLA back to being a respectable program in four games. Let, you know, really 6 months of being on the job. It's just like some coaches have it. So I appreciate that. Are they going to be like playoff team? I don't know. Like, well, that'll all work itself out. But, man, it's awesome to see like a team playing together, connected, united. Like, you could say the same thing about Morgan. Like, Morgan's a great coach. Morgan is top notch, right, of knowing the game. But what I think is his best quality is he is a igniter. He brings others with him. He has a vision and a culture, and he unites people, right? He brings people together. So, and it shows, right? And we've talked about this in the offseason. He just has that it factor. So you can go down the line of guys that have it and don't. So are the Raiders for real? Right now they're for real. So the answer is yes.
0: Eric Weddle for another minute or two here on the Sean O'Connell Show, talking all things football. I got to ask you this. If you, Morgan Scalley had, there's a UFC event in Salt Lake City this weekend, and Morgan Scalley had a former NFL player. He was a great at South Florida or Florida International. He's the all-time leading tackler from Florida International. Tried it in the NFL, didn't work out for him in the NFL. He's an undefeated MMA fighter now. You have to have one of your former teammates, college or pro, win a UFC fight for you. It can't be me because I think I'm the only former teammate of yours who actually did win a UFC fight, but it's somebody who hasn't actually ended up fighting. If you got to pick one of those guys to go win you a fight, who are you picking?
1: Well, you kind of think of like, all right, who's a lot of these guys can fight, but can they really fight? That's up in the air. And you think of like just some nasty, tough dudes, but that in UFC, like that doesn't matter. I don't know. Like the first thing that pops in my mind is Tony Jefferson because he grew up boxing, and or Tom Zbikowski.
0: That's who was one of those guys is the answer. Zbikowski had some pro boxing matches.
1: Yeah, he had plenty of professional bouts and then went the pro route after he was done playing. So I don't think it really like matured like he would have if he just would have not played NFL. But I think one of those two would give us the best shot of making it a respectable fight for more than a minute or two.
0: Yeah, I would go with Zbikowski. He finished his professional boxing career 8-0 with 5 knockouts. So, yeah. And he had over 100 amateur bouts. So,
1: yeah, he knows how to take a punch. His face is calloused a little bit, not like UFC, but, you know, he knows, you know, a little bit of that, what that world is. And so, you know, he would probably be a guy.
0: Teach him how to defend a takedown, and he's probably going to win. That's a good shout. That's a good call by you. All right, who is it this week? You got Del Norte for your Rancho Bernardo Broncos. How much do we hate Del Norte?
1: Well, it's going to be a great game. We don't hate anybody.
0: No, we're supporting you, not you. You're classy. Okay. Yeah. We're the ones out here.
1: We don't hate. this is going to be, it's going to be a great game at our place. We're all black uni. It's gonna be a blackout game, so a lot of fun stuff. A lot will be riding on it as the season goes on. League, this is a league game. Positioning and playoffs will be big for this game. So, and a little birdie told me that a Utah coach is gonna come down and check out Gage this week. So it's pretty cool to have a coach come down and on their bye week. They could be anywhere, so we don't take that lightly.
0: Wow, I like that. That's good to hear. The Del Norte Nighthawks, by the way, they are 4-1. 2 4-1 teams squaring off. It'll be a big one at Rancho Bernardo. Good luck with that. And we'll chat again next week. Appreciate you, my guy.
1: You got it. I'll unveil who it is next week's show.
0: Perfect.
1: Keep everyone guessing.
0: All right. That's wonderful.
1: Got it. Love you, bro.
0: Love you, dude. That's Eric Weddle, the Utah football legend. bye week for Utah. We talked about this. It is a big, big, big recruiting week. The coaches get out on the road. They show up to these guys' hometowns. They show Alex up at Skirky. Their games. It would be amazing if they sent the assistant offensive line coach.
2: Go check
0: coach.
2: Out your safety.
0: Hey, Weddle. Gurky here. He's like, what?
2: I'm here to check out your son. He's a safety, right? Like, yeah, why are you here?
0: He might be playing quarterback and safety, but what could he be as a guard?
2: I think we could put 150 more pounds on him here.
0: Now, here's a real question, right? Who do you want to send? If you're wanting to maximize Gage Weddle coming to the University of Utah, all right? And this applies to every recruit that Utah is talking to and talking about, but he is the jewel of the class, of the 28 class that people want to see, right? So who would you actually send? Now, the low-hanging fruit answer is, well, you go Morgan Scally because he's the head coach. And it's the most meaningful thing if the head coach shows up, right? But that's old hat for Gage Weddle. Gage has known Morgan literally since he was born. Gage has been around Morgan, no exaggeration, 100 times. So I think that he probably already has a good sense of, do I like Morgan? Can I play for Morgan? Do I want to be around? Like, I don't think Morgan is a question in Gage Weddle's mind. And this is, by the way, I don't have insider knowledge on this. This is not information coming from any Weddle person. I'm playing hypotheticals here. Colton Swan knows Gage through the recruiting process.
2: And obviously the defensive coordinator is a big wig.
0: He's your defensive coordinator. If you're trying to really like send the message to the kid and have it communicated like this, I'm going to be your coach. I'm going to be the guy. Or do you send his position coach? Do you send Coach Odom, who also coached Dad?
2: Yeah.
0: Right? Like there's an obvious connection there, but there's been a lot fewer rendezvous over the lifetime of this young player. So that's someone he doesn't actually know. Do you send the guy who can talk his way into or out of any room, Sharif Shaw?
2: We're thinking of the exact same person. I'm like, and that's not a position coach, but he's a position coach adjacent. He's the cornerbacks coach. He can certainly give him information as to how they plan on using him as a DB.
0: And by the way, who's to say that Gage doesn't end up playing corner ever?
2: Yeah.
0: Right? Like his dad did. His dad played boundary. His dad played nickel. His dad played safety, punter, quarterback in the Wildcat formations, right? Like that's the vision for Gage is that they, not to be reductive, but they want him to be just like Eric was. He's that versatile an athlete. He's an incredible football player. So who do you send if you're just like, I want you to get to know everybody. I want you to know the whole family vibe here. And okay, Brechterfield, go out there. Let's go.
2: I mean, I don't know why you don't send Gurky. If that's what we're talking about here. I mean, let's get to know everybody, okay?
0: I think when Eric comes on next week, he's going to say, yeah, Morgan Scally was at the game. I think that's probably what he's going to say because that's like the big feature. But also, like,
2: the head coach doesn't have to – he's not the safeties coach anymore. He's not the defensive coordinator anymore. He doesn't have to go on these recruiting trips.
0: And he also, like, that's not a question. In my opinion, that's not a question in the mind of Weddle the Younger. Could I play for Morgan Scally? He knows he could play for Morgan Scally. He knows he gets along with Morgan Scally. Yeah. He knows his dad gets along with Morgan Scally. He knows his mom gets along with Morgan Scally. He knows that he likes the Morgan Scally culture. I would maybe be more curious because I'm getting like it's coming down to it. I think that he's probably going to commit before his senior year.
2: I wondered if he was going to commit on Eric Weddle Day, the Arkansas game, but that didn't happen.
0: Well, the right thing to do is to not,
2: yeah,
0: right? Because let his dad have his own day. Yeah. But I think that, you know, they're probably not going to want to draw this process out all that much longer. And there's other teams like Cal made a really strong push. They went and visited Cal made a really strong push. BYU is making an incredibly strong push. Georgia is making a big push. Ohio State wants him, right? So how do you beat that out? you have to be able to sit down and you have to be able to have the conversations about what it's actually going to look like. Do you actually get along with me? Are you and I actually on the same page as your defensive coordinator, as your position coach, as a guy? Like, I think it's going to be Morgan, but you know what? Why not send all of them if you really want the dude?
2: Yeah, send maybe Morgan, Odom, and Sharif Shaw.
0: And they go like, they go from the game to a rodeo.
2: And, oh yeah, and Colton Swan.
0: Colton Swan does like make he's, it like he's just
2: he
0: like
2: schedules. Hey, he enters a calf roping Gage, event in California.
0: Gage, if I can rope this calf or I can wrestle this steer, you're committing tomorrow. Deal.
2: Colton sounds like a guy that would say wrestle. He seems like that kind of guy.
0: He is that kind of guy.
2: Is he that kind of guy?
0: All right, we're or way
2: Swan,
0: over time.
2: Or Swanee as your guy. Who's your who's the offensive lineman who called in? Shout out. Weber State.
0: David Hale.
2: David Hale. As Dave Hale likes to call him, Swanee.
0: Yeah.
2: Shout out to you, Dave.
0: Shout out to Hale. I hope you're listening again today.
2: And everyone down here in Weber State South.
0: All right, we got a PGA Tour leaderboard update for you in the Daily Dump. That's coming next. 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
2: This is my home.
0: This is your home. Ivins is your home.
2: Technically not Ivins, but St. George, Southern Utah. We'll call it the hometown.
0: This is one of those purposes. This is one of those things where, like, you know, you're not claiming to be Samoan or Tongan. You're Polynesian right now.
2: Exactly. And there's no rival high school in Ivins. Tuakon's out there, but they don't participate in the region athletics down there. So I don't have any problem saying Ivins is part of the hometown. But yeah, isn't it just incredible to see the lava rock and the red rock of Snow Canyon State Park and the surrounding areas on? It's on ESPN Plus today. It'll be on the weekend. It'll be on national TV, but it feels national TV-ish seeing it on our TV screen here in the studio, OC. It makes my heart happy as a proud St. Georgite. I don't know how to say the leader's name.
0: Well, you better figure it out. This is your tournament.
2: Sudarshan Yelamaraju is tied for the lead at 7 under. He's Canadian.
0: I guarantee shout that's exactly how his mom says it.
2: Yeah. Shout out to you. Sudi for short. His friends call him Sudi. David Lipsky, Stephen Fisk also tied at the top of the leaderboard. They're still, all those guys still in progress. So time to, you know, come down or improve their score. Doug Gim, Steven Yeager, and our U-Pot, Zach Blair, tied for second, one shot off the lead, one shot off the lead. Also, John Vanderlaan, which is a great golf name, with Lawn at the end there. They're all tied there, one shot off the lead at 6 under. Gim is done for the day, but the other guys, including our guy Zach Blair, are still in progress on their back nine. And then James is near the top of the leaderboard. I'm near the top of the leaderboard, OC. Ben James, actually. He's tied for eighth, 5 under, two shots off the lead. He's also Jackson Subers in there, Kevin Yu. Oh, and another U-Pot, Patrick Fishburn, just pulled into a tie for eighth to round out the top 10 at 5 under. That's your PGA Tour leaderboard update. 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By the way, Tony Finau, he tees off about a half hour from now. He is playing in this tournament, and he tees off in about a half hour.
0: Good to see Tony Finau back. He's been pretty inactive this year on the PGA Tour. Pseudo-retirement was talked about with Tony Finau.
2: He's struggled in the events that he's played, too, which is one of the reasons why he is playing today, because he needs more points to stay and keep that PGA Tour status, I believe. So this is big for him.
0: All right, we're going to try to stay on clock here. That is your daily dump / your PGA Tour leaderboard update. Valley Plumbing, Heating, and Cooling, they've got it all for you, including big-time excavation plumbing jobs. You need a sewer line replaced. You need a main water line replaced, that stop-and-waste valve that controls the water to your sprinklers. Don't try to do that yourself. The truck with the duck, that's where it's at. Lots left to get to, including Tom Callahan to talk Utah Mammoth. Their season begins tonight. It's the Sean O'Connell Show on ESPN 700, 92.1 FM.
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0: Welcome back to the Sean O'Connell Show, ESPN 700, 92.1 FM. College football this weekend, including tonight, Western Kentucky at New Mexico State, North Texas at Tulsa. I know that with the Utah Mammoth being in action tonight, you've already got appointment viewing. You're going to check out local sports. But during commercials, if you're not in attendance, you might want to flip over to that Tulsa Golden Hurricane game. Figure out, if you can, try to figure out how good Tulsa actually is.
1: Still unbeaten, right?
0: No, they lost to Arkansas.
1: They lost to Arkansas. Okay.
0: They lost 34-6 to Arkansas, which is really confusing because this team beat Oklahoma State in week one. Oklahoma State is now a ranked team, and a lot of people think, you know, has a great shot at making it to the conference championship game. I'm not that high on Oklahoma State right now, but their win over Oregon shows that when they're at their best, they're capable of beating just about anybody.
1: Yeah.
0: They beat Oregon 24-10. They actually struggled a little bit on the road against Sam Houston, but got the win there. They killed East Texas A&M, and that's what that game is for. And then they lost to a really bad Arkansas team on the road, but maybe we need to start giving Arkansas a little more credit? Question mark? Probably not.
1: I mean, the SEC definitely means more than Conference USA.
0: Well, to be fair,
1: we can say that.
0: To be fair to Arkansas, and I can't believe I'm saying this because I thought that they looked awful against the University of Utah. They're 2-2 right now, and the two losses that we've seen Arkansas sustain are in back-to-back weeks against Utah at Rice-Eccles Stadium, right? And then against Georgia.
1: Yeah.
0: And
1: two top 15 teams. Georgia's the second ranked team in the country.
0: Those two games are both set up for not a lot of success for Arkansas. Utah early in the season on the road. I mean, come on. That we knew that Arkansas wasn't going to win that game. By the way, they went in very similar fashion, similar scores, 43-10 to Utah, 45-17 to Georgia. So maybe all we actually know about Arkansas right now is that they look bad against top 15 teams. And then they beat North Alabama and they beat Tulsa. Hmm. We'll find out more about Arkansas, I guess, when they're on the road against A&M this week. And then they've got Tennessee after that.
1: I thought Tulsa was going to secondarily carry the flag for the Big 12 and by beating Arkansas. You know what I mean? And
0: yeah.
1: Like, sorry, hey, Tulsa. Look how strong the Big 12 is. A group of six team that beat one of the best Big 12 teams also beat Arkansas. Didn't happen.
0: So I don't know who we're supposed to blame for something like this as we head into a college football weekend. Last weekend, thankfully, it didn't become a storyline in the game. Devin Dampier came in and he did his Dishing with Dev interview, and you could hear in his voice, he was stuffy. He was, you know, a little hoarse. And
1: maybe the same cold or whatever that all the rest of us have had.
0: He was like, when he came in, usually we, you know, give him a little bro hug or whatever. He's like, nah, man, just the fist bump. He's like, I'm sick. I don't want to do it to you. And I was like, oh, dang. And you could tell it wasn't like the kind of sick that makes you weak. It was just kind of the, oh, this is annoying. And I'm stuffy and I can't breathe or whatever. But he also said that like a bunch of guys on the team were dealing with it, like a large number. And that is the nature of your proximity in college football. You're in the locker room together. You're making actual physical contact with one another in practice. The same is true with the lifts. You're working out together. Everyone's breathing. Everyone else's exhaust and you're coughing. And like you spread the germs when you're on a team. If something hits somebody on the team, it's going to hit multiple people on the team. Utah had that last week. Hopefully it's gone now that you're in the bye week. San Diego State is dealing with an outbreak of their own, but it's not like the common cold. It is mumps.
1: Ooh.
0: Now, a lot of you out there are just like, what the bleep is mumps? Exactly.
1: It's the big, just big goiters, right?
0: You get a vaccine against mumps when you're a little kid.
1: When you're young, if you're so inclined.
0: You get puffy cheeks and a tender jaw. Yeah, you do have to say that now. Fever, headache, muscle aches and tiredness, loss of appetite.
1: Yeah, that's a terrible thing to be getting when you're in college. It absolutely, any time that you're an adult or whatever. By the way, I have to say this since we're talking about the mumps. You into Brooklyn Nine-Nine?
0: I do love me some Brooklyn Nine-Nine.
1: That's probably the best episode. The Mumps episode is probably the best, and there's so many good episodes of that show. The Mumps episode is probably the best show and one of the funniest in television history.
0: So your parotid gland swells up and makes it look like you have a lopsided face, like a big cheek and neck area.
1: Yeah.
0: By the way, putting on a helmet over your swollen parotid gland would be,
1: oh my gosh,
0: excruciating, would really suck. So San Diego State dealing with an outbreak of the mumps that is apparently, as of whenever they put out this headline, 14 players have it.
1: Ooh.
0: The initial availability report that they put out on Wednesday included 3 dozen players, 17 listed as doubtful.
1: Oh my gosh.
0: Because
1: they can't get their helmet on is the main thing, probably.
0: So, they've been really good with injury, but they've got some mumps going on, man.
1: Hey, Balthazar's a thirsty, you know what?
0: Shout out to whatever, you know, Victorian doctor named the condition mumps, by the way,
1: yeah.
0: Because they looked at somebody who had this big swollen face. Like, goodness gracious, you've got some lumps on your face. But they're not regular lumps, they're mumps. And that stuck. It just was mumps for the rest of forever.
1: No, I like to think that it was the infected person, the unfortunate infected person, looking in the mirror and going, saying lumps, but it came out mumps.
0: What's that on your face? A mump. I have mump.
1: What a wonderful name for this condition.
0: And they're like, oh, yes, that's what we're going to call it that from now on.
1: Oh.
0: And it stuck, and it worked, and now that's what we're all calling it, and we always will.
1: I thought I was following you. I'm just quoting that episode now from Brooklyn Nine-Nine.
0: Dude, that's too obscure. It's too obscure.
1: What? Rewatch it, and when that line hits, I guarantee you will not stop laughing.
0: Crazy stuff. Mumps back in college football. Another interesting thing in the college football world, I don't know if you guys saw this. The University of Tennessee, apparently this was like a byproduct of the presidential visit at Neyland Stadium, and they wanted to allow access early so people could get in early so that the security wouldn't have as much to block and show, like right around kickoff time when the president was expected to show up.
1: So they seemed that they learned from the Knicks game is what it would seem.
0: Seemingly.
1: Based on that.
0: So apparently everyone loved it so much that they're going to do something called happy hour for the next, well, I guess for the foreseeable future. 3 hours before kickoff, they open the gates. And beer and concessions in that happy hour, the first hour, so 3 hours before the game actually kicks off, you can go into the stadium, you can take your seat, you can go get concessions, and beer and concessions are 50% off during that happy hour.
1: Oh my gosh.
0: So Tennessee is creating a promotion at their games now where they are basically encouraging everyone to go into the stadium and get lit on discounted beer before 3 hours before the game actually kicks off.
1: My question is, what are they going to do about the empty tailgate in the parking lot? Because I'm sure there's lots of people who tailgate in Knoxville who don't have tickets to the game. I'm sure that's a thing. But, like, I'm sure a lot of these people that have tickets that normally tailgate are like, I don't need to. Everything's basically free. I can pregame in the stadium.
0: So the university offered half price on all concessions, including beer, which is normally between $10 and $16 per serving, for the first hour after gates open, and it was the best concessions day ever at the University of Tennessee. So they're just sticking with it. By the way, you know who the athletic director is at Tennessee?
1: I do not.
0: Danny White.
1: Oh.
0: Danny White, formerly a coach and executive with the Utah Blaze.
1: Oh, shout out. Pro football legend, Utah pro football legend, Danny White.
0: So if you have season tickets or any kind of ticket in Knoxville, get there 3 hours early, head in and gorge yourself on churros, pretzels, nachos, hot dogs for half off. That goes for the beer as well. This is going to make for a raucous game day atmosphere.
1: Oh, my gosh. Yes.
0: All right. Speaking of raucous game day atmospheres, let's talk about what we expect tonight at the Delta Center. Tom Callahan to talk a little Utah Mammoth on the Sean O'Connell Show, ESPN 700 and 92.1 FM.
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0: Welcome back to the Sean O'Connell Show. Reminder for all of you looking to go to UFC 332 at the Delta Center on Saturday night. You can head to Dave & Buster's at the Gateway tonight or tomorrow. Anytime ahead of Friday night's raffle, they're going to raffle off a chance to win tickets for the UFC 332 event, which, of course, will take place on Saturday. No purchase is necessary, but if you don't win the tickets, head back down to Dave & Buster's. 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So get it for this one. 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UFC 332, fight night done right by your friends over at Dave & Buster's. The raffle will happen Friday night, so get down there beforehand. In fact, here's a good idea for you. You're coming downtown for the Mammoth game tonight, season opener. Head over to Dave & Buster's, put your name in the raffle, walk back over to the Delta Center, and watch the Mammoth beat up on the Chicago Blackhawks. Joining us to talk about that, friend of the program, Mammoth Insider, Tom Callahan. Welcome back, Tom Callahan. How are you?
1: Oh, my goodness. It has been a minute, hasn't it? Thanks for having me back.
0: I appreciate you giving us some time. Again, host of Locked On Mammoth, and obviously a lot to talk about with this team. Really interesting offseason moves, including an announcement just a couple of days ago of the opening day roster, where Daniil Boot and Dmitry Simashev, some of the young stars that started to make their mark last year, are going to be with the big club for game one. I think this was kind of anticipated and expected within the halls of that building and with a lot of the fan base, but I wanted to start there with those two young guys being added to the mix. What kind of impact should they have on this season, especially in these early goings?
1: Boy, it's exciting right now in Mammoth Land. And I know we'll talk about a bunch of the other stuff later, but the evolution of both Boot and Simashev is highly anticipated. We've been waiting for this for a while. Last year, I think there was a lot of hope that it could be last season that they made the jump full time to the NHL. Never quite what worked out for either one of them. They both played in the high 20s as far as games, but didn't really find that full-time role. And especially Simashev, I think they were excited to have him on that opening day roster last year. But things just didn't quite go that way. Okay, so, you know, they get extended time in Tucson. Their development continues. And I think this year in the preseason, we really saw that both players have made significant strides in their development. You know, another year of North American pro, which is essential for guys coming over from playing in the KHL, which they both did, really, I think, helped their game. And now they appear to be NHL ready on a full-time basis.
0: Another newcomer on this roster and a big acquisition, Trocheck comes in, and it looks like he's going to be paired. They've already figured out the lines and things like that. Do you like where the initial vision for Vincent Trocheck and his ability to contribute seems to lie with Coach Bear?
1: What's really cool about Vincent Trocheck is that he has the ability to plug in so many different places and make an impact up and down the lineup. And we speculated all summer long over at Locked On Mammoth about where he could slot in, because there were so many options. Do you keep the top line intact from last year, or do you start moving pieces around? Do you try him at center? Do you put him on the wing? There are a lot of places he could go. And what were some of the other players coming in, like Anders Lee? What was his impact going to be? But starting him on the top line, putting him in a place where he can maybe try to establish some chemistry like he used to have with the Rangers with Chris Kreider. Those two were just unbelievable together. And I think that putting him on a line with Schmaltz and Keller, at least to start the season, you now have both Schmaltz and Trocheck who can take draws. So you can have a very good chance of starting with the puck. Trocheck was great in the faceoff circle, which Utah's not been great in the faceoff circle the last couple of years. Makes them better there. I really like it. I think if you're giving your top line the chance to start with the puck more often than not, that's amazing. And Trocheck's going to create a little more space for those guys. Clayton Keller, I am not shy at saying he's got a crack at 100 points this year. And if this line really comes together, that's going to be a big reason why.
0: Let's talk about the captain. Last year, you know, for some very understandable reasons, there was some inconsistencies, and, you know, there's an expectation that this whole team is going to be better this year than they were last year. And they were pretty good last year. Feels like it's got to start with the captain from a sort of microcosm level. What does he need to do better as an individual in order to lead the charge on this team improving?
1: I feel like Clayton Keller is still very underrated, and really the national hockey media just really doesn't pay attention to him or for that matter, Utah as much as they should. Now, last year you talk about there were some extenuating circumstances and he was dealing with a lot personally off the ice. So yes, I can understand things like that can, you know, affect your level of play, and it's tough. And I would never want to guess, you know, what he had to deal with and how he just personally dealt with it. But I think coming back in this year, he's got a chance to be refocused, was 90 points 2 years ago. And that's why I say 100 points is not out of reach this year, especially with the addition of Trocheck onto that line. But the thing that Clayton Keller doesn't have to do anymore, and this is what will make the difference for him, he doesn't really have to do it all himself. And I think at times last year, even with Gunther and Cooley and Krause and those guys around him, I felt like at times he put a lot of pressure on himself to have to do it himself. This year, instead of Utah having a really good top six, I believe they have a good top nine, meaning their first three lines can all do some damage. They are much deeper than they were. And so that's going to take some of that pressure off of Clayton Keller to be able to produce and, I think, free him up to play a better brand of hockey.
0: I put the poll question out today. Who's going to be the leading goal scorer for this Mammoth squad starting hopefully tonight? And, you know, they've got high expectations for Cooley, for Gunther. We saw Schmaltz have kind of a goal-scoring explosion. It's always nice to see the captain get involved there, although he doesn't have to score a ton of goals to be effective. If I'm asking you that same question, how are you answering the poll today?
1: Dylan Gunther is my goal-scoring leader. Clayton Keller is my leading point getter, but I think that Gunther has a chance to challenge for 50 goals this year. I really believe coming off his 40 last year, he's going to get more power play time, and now there's more talent to distribute pucks on that power play. I think the power play will be better this year and should be top third of the league. It's going to need some time to come together because there are so many new parts and pieces to it, but I really expect that he is going to be not only the goal-scoring leader for this team, but I think he's a player who's got future captain written all over him. I really like Gunther, the way he carries himself on the ice, the way he inserts himself into, you know, the little nose-to-nose post-whistle scrums. I like a lot about his game, and I think he's going to be the guy that, you know, really is able to lead this team. But, yeah, as far as putting actual pucks in the net, for sure, mark it down, he's my guy.
0: All right, we've talked over the last couple of years, I guess, about the physicality, the defensive presence, the blue line, and what they are adding or what they're not adding enough of to this team. You talk to Bill Armstrong, you talk to Coach Bear, and they want this to be a team that can beat you up. The philosophy and the personnel haven't always matched up, and there's not a ton of fresh faces on that blue line, but –

0: There's not a ton of fresh faces on that blue line, but what is your expectation of the defense this year?
1: It will be interesting without Sean Dursey. We get a first look at a full season of Mackenzie Wiegert, who I think does fit that physical description. You know, he's a guy who I think can make an 84-game impact. And, you know, provided everybody stays healthy, of course, which is the caveat. I really like the second D pair of Schmidt and Marino. I think those guys are just quietly go about doing their jobs, and they do their jobs very well. They shut down a lot of, you know, highly skilled forwards on the other team. Really, to me, the interesting question on this team is going to be the 5-6. Right now, they're carrying seven defensemen. I think Nick DeSimone has been one of the best pickups that this team has acquired since they moved to Utah. Simashev coming into his own now this year is going to be a guy who I'm looking on to make a mark. And one person we haven't talked a lot about, and we're even guilty of it on the show, but he's easy to overlook, unfortunately, is Andrew Peak. Peak comes over from Boston on a one-year, $1 million essentially prove-it contract, can be a bigger, more physical defenseman, has NHL experience, I think can make that impact and play those physical minutes for the Utah Mammoth on nights he does draw in the lineup. And maybe he can work his way into an everyday role, because I really do think it is that three-way battle to see who's going to be 5-6 every single night. And between DeSimone and Peak, those two are probably the ones who rotate the most. I don't think Simashev gets a lot of nights off this year. So I really think he could be the dark horse to impress and help them be even more physical.
0: With some of the offseason acquisitions, some of the new names, are special teams going to change at all in your mind?
1: Power play definitely will. Power play, you're adding, you know, a Trocheck, you're adding a Lee. Anders Lee is another guy who, you know, could easily slot in on a second unit. He does not mind going to the front of the net and just being an absolute pain. He's even going to get the second line minutes along with Gunther and Cooley, five on five, that I think is going to give those guys, speaking of which, more space, just like Trocheck will generate space on his unit. And that's with Lawson Crouse now sliding down to the third line. And Crouse is a tough cookie too. And, you know, he's a guy who can do that. So yeah, it's going to take a little while to gel, but those new forwards on the power play is very exciting. Plus Daniil Boot, if he can kind of get it going and find some scoring touch, he will earn more and more power play time as well. So I think that that's going to be absolutely huge. And then as far as the penalty kill goes, I expect, again, those bottom three D we talked about, they're going to try to eat some PK minutes. Obviously, they're going to run Schmidt and Marino out there a lot for that situation as well. So, you know, I don't know that it's going to change on the PK so much as it's, you know, just going to be, hey, we have to not only keep up the hard work, but improve the way we're doing things and limit the breakdowns that last year could be a little frustrating.
0: Tom Callahan, Mammoth Insider, is our guest here on the Sean O'Connell Show. You've probably already heard a lot of Tom and the, as the host of Mammoth Daily, and we're looking at a season now where the expectations are incredibly high. Because of what happened last year and because of our just kind of like newfound optimism as an NHL fan base that it's still very fresh for, there's been an upward trajectory since this team became part of our sports community. And the expectation is that that trajectory is going to continue. But coaches and players will tell you, look, getting there is hard. Staying there is even harder. Getting further and further into these playoffs is even harder. Last year's it was playoffs or bust. They checked that box. It felt like you're playing with house money and, you know, you're out after the first round. What's the best way to lay out expectations this year, Tom?
1: I think this year, the continuation of the evolution is winning a series and making an impact in the next series. It's time for this team. Regular season benchmark is to not be the wild card. It is to be one of the top three teams in the Central Division. It is doable. Is Colorado a powerhouse again? Yeah. But Utah's played Colorado well, and they play them close. And if they can continue to do that and now do it with a better roster, I think they can steal some points from that series. We have a lot of question marks in the Central. Chicago, St. Louis, Winnipeg, all question marks. Dallas, to me, is still a bit of a question mark as well, because the Stars had some off-season turbulence. And I'm not quite sure why, because we haven't heard a lot externally about it, but there were a few players who wanted to leave.

0: not all of them did. But to me, I kind of wonder what the undercurrent is there that we're not hearing. And then Minnesota, of course, is going to be very good. But Utah's in a spot where, yeah, finishing in the top three of the Central regular season would be a nice bar. I will absolutely put it there. And then winning that first round playoff series, making an impact in the second one. Hey, remember, they were a couple of double overtime coin flips away from eliminating an eventual Stanley Cup finalist. It was closer than people seem to remember through the lens of time, just because Vegas made the final. But Utah gave them a really good run for their money.
1: They absolutely did. I mean, a couple of things go differently, an extra 90 seconds, or you play better for an extra 90 seconds and you're up 3-1. I mean, there's a lot of things that could have gone differently in that series, but I think we accept those as kind of growing pains of a young franchise and whatnot. And look, the front office has sort of made their statements and said, all right, Bear's our guy, an extension that goes with that. They've given contracts, and which are now very team friendly contracts, to what I think we can consider the core of this team. And it feels like the vision is coming into shape pretty nicely, maybe even a little bit ahead of schedule. To stay on that schedule, you needed to actually figure out something in the backup goaltending space. Did they address that in a way that makes sense to you, Tom?
0: I think bringing in Sebastian Cosa, it's interesting talking to my friends that I know in and around the Detroit market and that team. They were kind of a mixed bag on the reviews. Some of them were real, real high on them. Couldn't understand why Detroit suddenly kind of just really gave up on him. Literally after a really 1 3/4 good seasons, he had an abysmal March in the American Hockey League and just never got his net back. So that happened, and there's other reasons probably internally that Detroit said, all right, well, we have yet another young goaltender. Maybe it's time we move on. And so they did. He ends up in Utah. He's very motivated in Utah to prove that he is an NHL goaltender. This being his first real kick at the can, I expect there'll be a little bit of inconsistency in his game, but I really like what I saw in the preseason. I think he's very motivated to do well. I think so far he's handled the workload that he's been given and looked poised, looked pretty solid positionally. And I think he really is going to challenge Veg for that number one role as the season goes on. The only question, of course, and we talk about this every year, is how much is Andre Tourney going to run as number one goaltender? And, you know, I'm not the only one saying this. Even the national guys kind of are like, hey, it'd be nice if, you know, Veg didn't play quite so many games. He might be a little fresher down the stretch and into the playoffs, but that's just not been the MO. So I don't know if, and I can't explain to you why, but I would really like to see Cosa be able to help manage that workload and change that equation a little bit, because I think that will lead them to more playoff success.
1: I just alluded to the team-friendly nature of some of these contracts, and as we've looked at some of the other guys around the league getting extended, some of the other young rising stars getting extended for, I mean, quite frankly, just a higher price point, what kind of grade should we be giving the front office for the Utah Mammoth and for Bill Armstrong getting guys like, you know, Schmaltz, Dunn, and Cooley especially, and Gunther especially, some of the young core at a team-friendly value?
0: It almost looks like they had a crystal hockey puck in some cases. They looked into the future, knew that there was going to be a lot of money available. The cap would rise. And I mean, we just heard projections for a couple seasons down the road of the cap going up yet again by another $10 million or so. It's kind of crazy. It's almost monopoly money at this point. So the fact that GM Bill Armstrong was able to get what at the time you're like, okay, well, this is probably manageable to spread the wealth among these players the way he's doing it, but you hope it doesn't bite you. When they were able to unload J.J. Paterka's contract and move him, that money became available. Then they were able to kind of really set themselves up for the next couple of seasons. I really like where this team's at. I think he's done a great job managing the payroll and, you know, seeing and believing in. Look, when you draft and develop a guy, everybody likes their own draft picks, but they've come to fruition. That's the other reason why when you invest in your own players and you say, hey, we're going to commit to you, we want you to commit to us, here's the dollars, here's the years, and then it pans out, and it's panned out now three or four different times, you look really smart. And that's what Utah has been able to do, is draft and develop well, turn those entry-level contracts into very nice paydays for those players. But thankfully, I will see all of this before this incredible zaniness we're seeing now, $16 and $20 million. This is crazy. The next time all this comes around, I mean, Clayton Keller has got to be licking his chops right now, because when he comes due, oh my goodness.
1: Yes, that is one of the things that's so funny about contracts in sports. It's great if you're the guy right now. It's even better if you're the guy a year from now or 2 years from now, because those numbers are going to get bigger. It's pretty crazy to see.
0: Yes.
1: Were you surprised to see Iginla, Desnoyers, any of the young cats that impressed with their development not make the roster, not make the opening night roster?
0: I was pulling for TJ Iginla to make it. I really was. I would have loved to see him in a Mammoth uniform for opening night, but I also understand why he's not. And, you know, one of the players we haven't talked about was Chris Tanev getting waived. I think this is the message for the Utah fan base, is that your team got a lot better this summer, and you're going to see it on the ice. But the other way you know is that, yes, you had two essentially rookies graduate, even though they're not technical rookies, but Simashev and Boot graduate to the NHL now on what we hope is a full-time basis. The fact that all of those young prospects are in Tucson and will be playing in the American Hockey League, that's how good and how deep this franchise has become. So, yeah, I was rooting for him. I wanted to see him make it, but I understand why he didn't. And I think that that core now being able to grow together and improve together in the American Hockey League, and quite frankly, I expect that team to be really darn good this year, that now extends the window, because the window opens really fully this year for Utah to become a Stanley Cup contender. Now, instead of the window being open for 3 years or 4 years, if those players learn to win together and they come up together, the window becomes 5 and 6 and 7 years, because that is now your second core that is going to follow the one that's here now.
1: Who are this year's biggest risers in the NHL?
0: Boy, that's a good one. Yeah, it's kind of funny because you think about a lot of the teams that aren't coming up, or the ones that might struggle or, you know, not do so well. I think Florida's going to be right back in front of everybody this year. They ended up with a goaltending switch that ended with Jacob Markstrom, and they did get better. They dealt with a lot of injuries last year. I think Florida is right back into Stanley Cup contention this year. That's going to be a big one. I'm kind of curious, and maybe a little, I'm not sure how I feel about the Toronto Maple Leafs, but they have a chance to do some damage in the East. In the West, it's interesting to say that you think Colorado is going to be a riser, but I think Colorado was so embarrassed by the way their season ended in the playoffs last year. They just fell apart. And I think that Colorado's actually going to be even more driven to be better. Minnesota's going to be better. And quite frankly, Utah. Utah is probably going to be the actual biggest riser in the West. I am extremely high on the Mammoth this year. Coming into this season, I have very high expectations for them. So, I mean, I know it's the hometown team, but I'm telling you, this is a great-looking team heading into the year.
1: If you had to look into your crystal hockey puck, how does the Winnipeg-Connor Hellebuck impasse get resolved?
0: Oh, boy. You know what? Kevin Cheveldayoff, the GM of the Jets, has shown in the past he's not in a hurry to do anything. I think he is more than happy to let Hellebuck start missing paychecks and get a little antsy about it. I don't think Hellebuck plays for the Jets again. I just don't think he does. The problem is, it came out not too long ago that it was offered, before Florida picked up Markstrom, they offered two roster players, one of whom was Evan Rodriguez, and two first-round picks to Winnipeg for Hellebuck, and the Jets said no. So the Jets are looking for three, maybe four roster players, and they're not going to get that. And so this is where it depends who's going to be more stubborn. At some point, yes, Hellebuck's going to lose money, But the more he sits out, the lower that value gets to the rest of the league. But the Jets, if they're really dug in on three roster players, I don't see anybody giving them that for Connor Hellebuck. I really don't. And so maybe this one's going to sit and fester for months.
1: How serious do you think the Mammoth were in those conversations when they did happen?
0: Pretty serious. I think they were absolutely in on it because the Mammoth knew that. And I still feel like if they brought in Connor Hellebuck as their number one goaltender right now, these guys catapult into probably our top six or eight Stanley Cup favorites. Not that they don't have good goaltending, but I think if they had like an absolute bona fide stud Vezina Trophy winner, that you have to put them into the Stanley Cup conversation immediately. So if that were the case, and I think they know that, the Mammoth know that, if they were able to do that and make that move, they would. But at the end of the day, again, if the asking price was, you know, let's say not only a goaltender coming back and like Veg or somebody like that, and then also they're asking for another two or three, you know, forwards defensemen who are NHL players right now, that I can't justify that for the Mammoth. I cannot take apart that much of the roster just to bring in Connor Hellebuck.
1: Are you a believer that Connor Hellebuck will return to close to Vezina form if he's happier in a new situation?
0: I think so. You know, one thing about Hellebuck that a lot of people didn't really realize and didn't recognize was that until last season, and a lot went wrong with the Jets last season, but 2 and 3 and 4 years before that, the Jets were among the best, if not the best, defensive teams in a lot of metrics in the entire NHL. As far as shots against, high danger chances, all of these things that matter as far as letting the other team have good scoring opportunities, the Jets shut those scoring opportunities down and did a real nice job of taking care of Hellebuck, and then Hellebuck gave them the saves they needed. That's why the Jets were competitive. And so I think if Hellebuck ends up on a team that knows how to play defense and can take care of, you know, the second or third chance opportunities, he's going to give you the first save. And that is really what you need out of your goaltender. And occasionally he's going to give you something spectacular, which I think you need to go deep into the playoffs. He's confident now that he's won a gold medal. He even feels like he's kind of shrugged that off of him, where the old, oh, well, he can't win in a pressure situation. He just proved that, you know, on a world stage, he took Team USA to a gold medal. So I really think that the yoke is off as far as that goes. If he's on a really, really good defensive team, I mean, you have to consider that, even an average defensive team. But the Jets were very good defensively last year. They were not. Everything kind of went to heck on them all at the same time.
1: Tom, I appreciate you joining us again today. I look forward to many, many more of these conversations because hockey is back, baby. The long wait is over.
0: Oh, we're so excited, OC. I appreciate it. And yeah, man, can't wait to drop the puck.
1: We'll do that tonight at 7:30 against the Chicago Blackhawks. Big thanks to Tom. He'll be part of our hockey coverage right here on ESPN 700 and 92.1 FM. We will see you at the Delta Center tonight, at least hopefully, fingers crossed, you get a chance to be there. You got to give credit where it's due. Ryan Smith just sent out a tweet. He said, I know that tickets are hard to come by for the home opener, so I'm opening some up in my personal suite. He's giving away his own personal suite tickets again. This is something that he does for Mammoth games, for Utah Jazz games. Say what you will, feel however you want to. This is not normal team owner behavior in professional sports. It does not happen in every market. It does not happen with every owner, with every owner's family, with every owner's wife. These are their, like, owners in a lot of cases are exactly that. They are the stewards over these kingdoms, and they feel like they're the kings and the queens, and we are all the peasants. And they're happy to hear your adulation. They're happy to get your adoration. They're happy for your golden trinkets being thrown their way. But in a lot of cases, they don't want to have to intermingle, right? They are the upper crust of our weirdly financially obsessed society. And give credit where it's due. Ryan Smith and his family open up their own personal spaces to fans who don't get to attend these games in other circumstances all that often. So it's pretty cool that he does it.
2: I think this means that Ryan will be sitting on the IKEA stools in the little empty area in the corner behind the glass.
1: Does that still exist?
2: If that still exists with the renovation.
1: I think that's probably gone.
2: He might have insisted that stay there so that he has a spot to sit when he gives away his box. I don't know.
1: I've watched enough of the videos to think I know what I'm looking at when I walk into the Delta Center tonight, but also I acknowledge that videos and pictures never do a place real justice. So I'm pumped to get in there and walk around and see what the new feel of the building is like. It's twice now that they've pulled off some kind of renovation in short order. So
2: yeah, me too. And by the way, Darren Swan, our resident BYU fan, we will both be there tonight at the Mammoth season opener. He says 90% of his family is coming too. So if you see us, say hi.
1: Apologies to the 10% of the family that doesn't get
2: to come.
1: Oh
2: my goodness.
1: It's rough.
2: Maybe they're on a mission or something, or they're out of town. I don't know.
1: I put the poll question out about who you think is going to be the leading goal scorer for the Utah Mammoth this year. I'll give you your results so far when we come back. It's the Sean O'Connell Show on ESPN 700 and 92.1 FM.
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0: It caught on in a flash.
1: He did the mash.
0: He did the monster mash. From my laboratory.
2: A little Halloween music because it's October 1st. It's a beautiful day. Feels more like late summer than it does early fall, but they're kind of the same thing. The spooky season is upon us. My Halloween decorations have already been up for a couple of weeks. Not because your boy likes to do that, but because I have four lovely ladies in the house that cannot get enough of Halloween season. So that's where we're at. Welcome to it. I put a poll question out. The Utah Mammoth are starting their season tonight. Who's going to be the leading goal scorer for the Utah Mammoth this year? So far in the early returns on the poll, Dylan Gunther, 57%. Logan Cooley, 40% of the vote. Schmaltz getting nothing, even though he had a nice, scored like 33 goals last year. Clayton Keller getting 2.9% of the vote right now. So at Real OC Sports, if you want to participate in the poll question, 877-353-0700. Anytime you want to weigh in on the text line, always love hearing from you. Utah Mammoth with high expectations from the fan base, certainly, from the ownership, certainly, but also I think internally these guys proved to themselves last year that, you know, they are a team on the rise, and it didn't feel like, and it doesn't still feel like, you've hit anything close to the ceiling that, oh yeah, we maxed out, you know, we got 90%, 95% of what this team is capable of, and it brought you into the playoffs, and then you fizzled out in those playoffs. It feels like this was the first foray into like the top 70% of what the team can actually do. And there's plenty of gas left in this tank, especially with some of the offseason acquisitions with Daniil Boot and Dmitry Simashev coming up. Tom Callahan, I think, is a little bit cooler on the Kosa backup goalie addition than a lot of the other people that I've talked to. And maybe it's just because we're wishful thinking and hoping that Veggie doesn't have to carry the whole load himself. But I think that even competent backup goalie play is going to be a big game changer for this team when it comes to the standings and things like that. I expect the Sharks to be really good. I expect some teams maybe to take a step back, but this Mammoth team, and I liked what Tom said, even though he acknowledged there could be a little bit of homerism in there. He said, look, this is the team that could take the most significant leap forward. And that, of course, is the hope. In order to make it happen, you're going to need all the guys I put on that list to be active goal scorers. Also in the news, Utah men's basketball, the Runnin' Utes, getting back into the swing of things for their upcoming season. Little media day, media scrums happening yesterday. And Jackson Holcomb, who is a transfer from UVU, helped UVU win the WAC for the second straight year, was all WAC defensive team, first team all WAC, all conference. He was on the WAC all freshman team 2 years ago. He was on the all WAC tournament team. He is the jewel of the transfer class, I think, with local interest here for the University of Utah. Jackson Holcomb had an interesting soundbite that James thought we needed to bring to the air, and well, this will be the first time I've heard it. Hit it, James.
3: What excites you the most about playing in the Big 12?
4: The thing that excites me the most is how many people doubt us. Like, I'm excited to go out there and prove people wrong.
5: Speaking of that, there's probably some Utes fans in there that's doubted you guys because it's been a rough stretch for the program. What do you say to those guys about what might be different this year?
4: I would say we look forward to proving you wrong. Like, I love all my Utes fans. I can't wait for everybody to be back in the Huntsman Center. And I understand we got to earn that trust, but I can't wait to prove those people wrong.
2: So an acknowledgement from Jackson Holcomb that, you have to prove it, but you have to prove people wrong, because there's a skepticism with Utah basketball that I think is eroding, but it's eroding gradually, right? Because there was doubt as to whether or not this basketball program was ever going to be brought back to the front of priorities. And then we saw with the pursuit of and eventual hiring of Alex Jensen, that there was a significant commitment to the basketball program. In addition to everything that's already being layered on the football program and gymnastics and women's basketball, which has been on the rise over the years, there was a sort of reconcerted effort to get back to greatness eventually in Utah men's basketball. And we had Alex Jensen on the show several times last year. We had players on the show last year. There's an admission, there's an awareness in the team and in the locker room that this is going to be a tough slog. But it's going to take that mentality that Jackson Holcomb seems to be bringing with him, that, look, all we can do is prove people wrong. I have been part of these not even turnarounds, but building processes where everyone's just like, that's not going to work. And you can get mad at them and you can tell them, no, shut up. And you can say you can make any intellectual point that you want. You can point to, well, look how good our transfers are. Oh, well, look how much money we're spending compared to what we used to spend. Whatever you want to say, you have to back up all the words said with prove it mentality and prove it execution. And that's what Jackson Holcomb is referring to. Go ahead and doubt. I'm excited to prove you wrong. And then he will be excited, like they all will, to welcome you back to the bandwagon and to fill up the Huntsman Center again. Alex Jensen, in every conversation we had with him last year, was far from shy about saying, like, look, it sucks that this building is empty. When I was here, it was hard to get a seat. I hate seeing it like this. He's not being diplomatic about that. He's not giving you coach speak about that. He's like, yeah, we need more people here. But I also know we have to win to get more people here. So there's an accountability in this basketball program where they're pointing the finger at themselves. If we prove it, it'll fix the problem. Not, hey, you fans need to show up. We're going to win. We're going to prove you wrong. And that's going to lend itself to success. And, of course, winning, more fans, winning, better recruits, more winning. They are in the early stages still of a heavy, heavy, heavy lift.
6: Yeah, and I'll just say that maybe I may have needed to phrase my question a little differently, because someone else already asked about what's going to be like the Big 12. He sent that message, we want to prove people wrong. I was hoping to elicit, like, what are some tangible things that you know, because he's part of the program, that will be different this year that Utes fans should know, right? And he decided to double down and be like, what they should know is that we're going to prove you wrong, which I love that intensity. He did end up speaking to one of the things that I think Utes fans should be encouraged about, as did almost everyone else that I was there for. I was there for one part of the availability. Spence was there for the others. Well, we've got all that posted on the website. The ones that I was present for OC, they all talked about how competitive the practices are. Jackson Holcomb even went as far as to say it feels like a Sweet 16 game. That's how competitive things are when we scrimmage and practice and whatever. I'm going to say probably an exaggeration there.
2: Well, that's fine.
6: But here's the thing, I think that's a good sign that everyone is saying we are so competitive. Practices are so intense. The coaching staff is really competitive. That's the only way that you go up the way that they need to in this program.
2: It feels like it should be an easy thing, but I don't think it is anymore because of, first of all, there's a lot of rules associated with how much you can work people out, and you're so worried about not only injuries, but then you're worried about the conversation that comes on social media and other places after injuries and how you handle those injuries and stuff. There's a lot of coaches, I think, that aspire to have grueling practices, but in execution maybe fall short of actually having grueling practices because, you know, you're worried or you're trepidatious about, you know what, we can't wear them out too much. I'm still a believer, and you got to go about things in an intelligent way, but I'm still a believer that you should feel relief as a student athlete when it's time to compete and no longer time to practice. You should feel like, I've already practiced much harder than this game is going to be, so the game is going to be the fun part. I get to go full speed. I get to hit full speed. I get to attack somebody who's wearing a different color. And more importantly, this is the fun part. I already put all of the disgusting practices and the gassers and the running line to line to line to line to line to line and the dribbling drills. I already put that in the bank. And now it's time to make withdrawals from that bank. That's the whole point. So I hope we get that from everybody. I know that they're being a lot more careful about how the messaging goes with football practices, especially right now because of injury history and because of the perception that the previous tenure, the previous coach used to like grind people down to a stump and then complain about it. We would complain about it. He wouldn't. We would complain about it when you got to November and everyone was banged up. Right. I think they're very careful about that right now with football. I don't need you to be careful about it with basketball yet. I want this team to go out there and at least, right, they're not going to win the conference. This is not a year. You have to establish a culture and a tone where it's like, all right, we might not be as big, strong, fast, talented, but we are going to be better conditioned. We are going to be a nightmare for you. We're going to out-hustle you. And you don't get to do that unless your practices have prepared you for it. And if Jackson Holcomb and anyone else is saying, like, these practices suck, these practices are hard, that is music to my ears. Utah basketball does not return to glory unless you return to the practices that brought you glory in the old days. And who's better to do that than Alex Jensen? Nobody. Who was the one who was not only a member of those teams, but is kind of a leader on those teams, spearheading that identity, that effort, that grit? That's what he was known for.
6: I mean, there's a reason why, and I don't know this firsthand, a little bit too young to know those late 90s teams very well, but the stories that I've heard from people that were on those teams that followed those teams very closely, there's a reason why they all said he was Majerus's favorite, because he embodied all of those things. And so, like you say, who better to return the team to Rick Majerus like era of glory than the guy who was basically Rick Majerus's mindset personified on the court, right?
2: When you start beating everybody up and they're like miserable coming to the Huntsman Center and you've won 20 games again, then you can start to complain if you're on this team about how practices are too hard. Right now, though, I want you to be like, oh my gosh, this is a nightmare, so that the game itself is your escape. It is your relief. And then hopefully it really does work this way. It's simple, but it's not, where the confidence you have when you have overprepared and you have prepared harder than the next person is sometimes enough to separate their talent from your talent. Not always, but sometimes. And I think that's where Utah's at. So I'm happy to hear that from Alex Jensen's players.
6: I mean, correct me if I'm wrong, OC, that seemed to be, for all the talent that was on the 04 Utes team, Fiesta Bowl team, which obviously very talented team, that seemed to be the superpower, right? With the thing that took you guys maybe to the next, even a higher level than what the talent, what that immense talent could take you, was that Urban Meyer ran some tough practices from what you've told me and other people have said. And did that gave you guys that kind of edge to be like, we will beat anybody. And you did that year.
2: I've had many conversations with former teammates about this, and not former teammates like myself who were watching, the former teammates
6: actually on the field,
2: on the field, like the Bo Nagahees and the Morgan Scallies and the Travis Latondras and John Madsen. Like, and to a man, every single person was like, well, I knew that I had paid more dues than the guy that I played against. I knew it. And honestly, who gave Utah the toughest test that year? Another notoriously grueling place to play, Air Force. That was the scariest game, right? That was probably the only, like, all those, like, cadets were probably the only ones that had approached the level of diligence, discipline, grueling work that Utah had that 2004 season. And yes, the guys that actually mattered were doing it even more so. So, last segment coming. It's the Sean O'Connell Show on ESPN 700, 92.1 FM.
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0: 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Utah Mammoth dropping the puck tonight. And the drive with Spence Checkets is coming up next. Hi, Spence.
1: My tusks are so up. My tusks have never been more up. Are you ready?
0: Yeah. My tusks are permanently up.
1: Are you going to the game tonight?
0: I am.
1: Nice.
0: As a fan, not on a press pass.
1: Yeah. All right. So what are we expecting this year?
0: Stanley Cup.
1: To win it.
0: Yes.
1: To hoist it.
0: Hoisting Lord Stanley's Cup.
1: You know, it's interesting. This sport year over year is so wild. Like the Stanley Cup winner and the winner of the President's Trophy a year ago, neither even made the playoffs. I think of the 16 teams that made the playoffs 2 years ago, 10 of them made the playoffs last year. So hoisting the Stanley Cup would be nice. I don't know how realistic that is. You just in this sport, man, you just got to establish that you are a playoff team year over year over year. And every once in a while, a wild, you know, what was Vegas? Was it their expansion year they won the Stanley Cup, or was it the second year? Something like that. I mean,
0: it made the finals their
1: okay.
0: First year.
1: Right? So, you know, outliers do happen. You know, watching some of the preseason stuff, they're bigger and stronger, which is their main deal with Vegas last year. They just got pushed around. They've always had these dynamic, fast, young, skilled, attacking hockey players. They just need to battle more. And in order to do that, you know, you have to have bigger dudes, and it feels like they have a lot more experience and just bigger physical hockey players this year. And so I'm excited, man. I think there's a lot to like about this team.
0: It's going to be a lot of fun. It is fun just to have another professional sports franchise and maybe another one in the pipeline and well, two more in the pipeline because the UFL counts just like everyone else does.
1: Indeed.
0: But yeah, who knows what'll happen in the next 5-10 years. I also put a pie in the sky poll question up. Who wins a league championship first? Jazz? Mammoth? The hypothetical Major League Baseball team that is not even officially here yet?
1: Or who's going to own it?
0: Or Utes winning a national championship in football?
1: The Mammoth. The answer is so obviously the Mammoth. Like, almost easily the Mammoth.
0: 47% saying Mammoth.
1: Okay. I hate that we're here with the Jazz. The reality of the NBA these days is it's really, really difficult. You have to get like a Spurs Tankapalooza, luck number one pick, Victor Wembanyama type generational changing player to get this thing done. And it's not impossible. Like, I do think there's a lot to like about what the Jazz are going to be this year. But if you look around at prediction markets or projections, most people still believe they're the 10th or 11th best team in the West. I think they're a little bit better than that. But there are four or five teams in the West right now that are better this season, and there are probably three or four that are better built for the long run. Now, look, injuries happen, right? I mean, Toronto never wins their championship if Durant and Klay Thompson and Stephen Curry all don't have certain injuries of their own for the Golden State Warriors. You never know how the thing's going to turn out. And I do think there's a lot to like about Darren Peterson and Ace Bailey specifically. So maybe 4 or 5 years from now, we're looking at a spot where the Jazz might be a top four team in the West, but San Antonio's not going anywhere anytime soon. Neither is Oklahoma City. You do like that LeBron James lives in Philly and Kawhi is in Toronto. The East is better than it's been in a while, but the West is kind of there to be had. I could see the Jazz winning 42 games and finishing 10th, you know, 9th or 10th in the West and making the play-in. But if the Mammoth keep going in the direction they're going, it's not crazy to think they could be a legitimate Stanley Cup contender in like 2 or 3 years. I don't know that they are this year, but they're on their way, man. They really are.
0: I really think so. And they have something that is going to be, already have something that's going to be hard for the Jazz to ever achieve. In that just the word of mouth and the NHL players talking to other NHL players, even at the Olympic and all-star level, are like, yeah, you want to come be here.
1: Yeah.
0: We are well taken care of. It's a great community. It's an awesome place to live. And it's going to take a little bit more massaging, I think, for the Jazz to ever get that reputation in the NBA.
1: Yeah, you hear a little bit more about it than you had prior to. I think there's been a lot, like this new facility that the Smith Group has built is really, really cool. But in the NBA, it's more about your city than it is your facilities, right? So a lot of NBA players have this idea about Salt Lake. And if we're honest, some of it is completely fair. I believe our last census, 3.5% of our city is African-American. Okay. We're just a different spot, you know, with different demographics and geographical things you have to kind of keep in mind. And you travel all the time. Like the nightlife deal is a real thing. I don't give a rip. I'm 48 years old. I don't need to be crushing bars at night and finding places to go hang out and get loose. It doesn't matter to me. But if you're a 22-year-old millionaire, single, with a penthouse downtown, the fact of the matter is Salt Lake might not offer the things you want, you know, for that particular lifestyle.
0: That might be the problem. We don't have that many penthouses downtown.
1: I feel like we have way too many penthouses downtown all of a sudden. Can I ask you about that shirt?
0: Yeah.
1: I feel like it's like hip. I feel like it's like a cool shirt. I don't have a lot of like hip cool shirts. Did Kendall get that for you?
0: No, this was a free shirt I got as part of a gift bag in the fight world.
1: Oh, okay.
0: Sponsored gift bag.
1: Because it looks like you went thrift shopping at like a hip spot for a shirt.
0: I wish that were the case.
1: But that's not something that really is in your repertoire.
0: I actually think that my closet is at the point now where every single shirt that I have, I don't think this is an exaggeration. I think every single shirt that I have was either given to me for free from a fight sponsor or whatever, or was picked out by my wife.
1: Okay.
0: I don't think I own my own clothes anymore.
1: What about your suits? You have copious amounts of suits.
0: The suits, I still do the suits.
1: Do you pay for your suits?
0: No.
1: What? Wait, how can I get in on the Sean O'Connell suit deal?
0: You can't.
1: That's a hard no.
0: Actually, you know what? I could submit an invoice for you to have a suit.
1: Okay, how do we do this?
0: They're not checking the sizes when I say this is the suit that I have an allowance, being a TV allowance.
1: So
0: TV suit, a wardrobe allowance.
1: Okay, you send me the website where I can pick the suit and I'll send you my sizes and you'll submit the invoice and I get a new suit?
0: Well, you have to, I guess that's what we're going to have to do. I'm going to have to commit fraud for you.
1: Well, let's not
0: do
1: that.
0: To have a nice suit.
1: I'd like you to remain employed. Let's not do that. I'm in need of like 2 to 3 really nice new suits.
0: Okay. Yeah.
1: Because the suits I have are either old or they don't fit me anymore. So I've got to figure that out.
0: I think I've said this on the air before. For whatever reason, there's like 2 brands of suit that off the rack fits me like it was bespoke.
1: Oh, really?
0: There are 10,000 brands of suits that whenever I put them on off the rack, it looks like I've poured 10 pounds of you-know-what into a 5-pound bag. Uh-huh. But there's 2 brands where, like, their dummies, their mannequins are shaped exactly like me for some reason.
1: Are you allowed to say the brands on air? I don't know what's going to happen.
0: I don't think Kenneth Cole is going to send us a cease and desist.
1: We know you're listening, Kenneth Cole.
0: Kenneth
1: Relax.
0: Cole, back off.
1: Relax.
0: This is a positive.
1: Giving you some love.
0: I'm giving you a positive.
1: Yeah.
0: Yeah. And so the Kenneth Cole brand.
1: Okay.
0: And the Nordstrom, like, private label brand,
1: uh-huh.
0: Those are the ones. They
1: so
0: fit.
1: You can just roll in there off the rack. You don't have to get it tailored. You just know you're walking out of the store with a suit that fits.
0: Yeah, it's crazy.
1: Are you a cufflink guy?
0: No.
1: I hate cufflinks.
0: I like cufflinks in principle, but the execution of a cufflink and when you're having to, like, actually
1: it's impossible.
0: Put them on, like, I don't have that finger dexterity anymore.
1: No, you need a partner, and I'm single. You have to have Kendall put your cufflinks on. I'm not going to like knock on my
0: and
1: neighbor's.
0: She won't because she's like, cufflinks are tacky. And I'm like, oh, fine.
1: I have like an 82-year-old neighbor. She's very nice. Daphne. Like, hey, Daphne.
0: Great name, by the way. Love that name.
1: English lady. Big Daphne, will you put my cufflinks on?
0: Yeah.
1: I'm not going to do that. So if you can put cufflinks on like on the first try smoothly, that's a badass move because I think it's impossible.
0: You're James Bond.
1: Yeah, it's amazing.
0: Yeah.
1: It's an amazing skill, which I don't have.
0: Yeah, you're part of MI5.
1: I'm an excellent tie tire. Had to tie my own tie starting when I was 12 because you know the deal. We're passing the bread, doing the thing.
0: Yes.
1: Got to learn to tie the tie. So I can do that. Can you tie a bow tie?
0: No.
1: Neither can I. And I don't think anyone can.
0: I have no interest in tying a bow tie. My older brother, his like signature thing, he wears bow ties.
1: Okay.
0: He's a professor. He's a college professor. He wears bow ties. And I'm okay, just that, like, that's lame.
1: That tracks, because haven't you described him as very smart yet very annoying?
0: Yes.
1: With a bow tie.
0: Yeah.
1: That tracks. I don't know this man. I'm just basing it off of what your description.
0: Athletic build, good looking guy, bow tie.
1: Huh.
0: Yeah.
1: So is it like his thing? Is this like his brand?
0: Thing. It's okay. A signature thing. And he wears like, you know, those like Irish paddy caps.
1: Does he really?
0: He wears those.
1: He wears the Irish, like the cabbie hats.
0: Yeah, yeah.
1: The bow tie.
0: Yeah.
1: And he's smart.
0: And like sweater vests.
1: And you like this person. Only if he wasn't your brother, would you deal with him?
0: Yeah.
1: Or you would?
0: Because he's interesting and he's traveled the whole world. But like, we wouldn't be like, it wouldn't be like, let's hang out all the time.
1: Okay.
0: It would be one of those kind of friendships.
1: Do you have in-laws?
0: I do.
1: Do you like them?
0: Yeah.
1: Okay. I have one brother-in-law that if he was not my brother-in-law, I'd never, I don't know that I would ever even talk to him.
0: I have a brother-in-law who, like, I married into the family. He also married into the family.
1: Okay.
0: Who's, like, obnoxiously perfect as a human being.
1: Uh-huh.
0: Can't stand it. He's really cool.
1: Okay.
0: But I can't find myself, I can't, like, love him the way that I should.
1: Because you're jealous.
0: Because I'm just like, could you stop being so perfect?
1: Yeah. Yep.
0: It annoys the crap out of me.
1: When you're traveling as a group, is he at least a good hang?
0: Yes. Okay. Oh, 100%.
1: That's huge.
0: That's another problem, though. It's just like there's nothing to dislike about you.
1: Uh-huh.
0: You're too perfect.
1: Okay.
0: And so, like, by comparison, I have fallen. They liked me at first, right?
1: Uh-huh. Yeah.
0: I have fallen, like, completely off a cliff because it's like, well, you're not Jesse.
1: There's probably something up with Jesse. No one's too perfect. The dudes that are too perfect behind the scenes, they've got a Cayman Islands bank account that I'll they use you. To do untoward things.
0: I would agree with you, except my other sister-in-law is like she could be in the FBI with her investigative skills.
1: Oh, so she did her due diligence.
0: She's dug.
1: Okay.
0: All right. She dug through it all.
1: All right.
0: There's nothing.
1: All right. Well, shout out Jesse then.
0: Yeah. Shout out Jesse.
1: You got to have a good hang in a family dynamic when you're both the in-laws, because if you don't, that makes it very problematic.
0: Yeah. That's where the kids come in. I was like hanging out with my kids and I'm just like, you guys do your thing, play your weird board game. I'm going to go hang out with the kids.
1: The kids are an excellent out. When you become a parent, it gives you an excellent excuse not to do the things you don't want to do.
0: Correct. Speaking of, I got to go pick up a kid.
1: All right, Sean.
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All right, what's up? Drive time, 16 minutes past the hour, 2 o'clock, Thursday afternoon style. And I'll tell you what, fall is flexing right now. It's about 75 degrees and sunny here in downtown Salt Lake City, Utah. Happy Thursday to you. Hope you're having a fantastic work week. You are almost to the weekend. One more day, kids. You got it in you. But football is back. In fact, tonight begins a stretch of 61 straight nights with either college or pro football. The NFL returns tonight with a Thursday night tilt on Amazon Prime. The Browns and the Steelers, our very own Spencer Fano having an excellent rookie season. And the Pittsburgh Steelers will do battle tonight. Both teams are 2-1 in a division that's very competitive right now. Every team in that division, 2-1 so far. We're going to do a little pro football today. I was digging into this NFL schedule coming up this weekend. There's some really compelling football games because it's getting late early for certain teams. The Patriots are 1-2. They're at Highmark in Orchard Park, New York, to take on the Bills. We've got a good game between the Jags and the Bengals. Devin Lloyd having another phenomenal season. We got Rams-Eagles today. We have Rams-Eagles this weekend. The Chiefs and the Raiders in Vegas, two 3-0 teams, divisional rivals. How about the Broncos and the Niners? And the 0-3 LA Chargers head up to Lumen Field in Seattle to take on the defending Super Bowl champion Seattle Seahawks. So there are teams. And the Cowboys, who, by the way, made a move today, or I guess it was yesterday, became official, sending a second-round pick to Pittsburgh. And they're all in now. Cowboys, I mean, they're all in. And at this point, the Texans are in a lot of trouble. So Joey Porter Jr. is a Dallas Cowboy. He's one of the top cornerbacks in the entire league. And when you look at what the Texans have as far as the issues right now, Nico Collins, I think, is out again. They're 0-3. And Dallas is down in Houston. So some really compelling NFL games coming up this weekend. Obviously an eye on the college football landscape as Utah football is on a bye. BYU is going down to a place

0: or they haven't won in 2 decades. The last time they were in Fort Worth, they got got. I think it was 44-11. They haven't won at TCU in 2 decades. They are a 6.5-point favorite. That line is a little smaller than I thought it would be. But, of course, a lot of college football storylines on the show today. The Yankees sent that minor league franchise home. Yankees smoked the Red Sox 18-2. Garrett Cole didn't even pitch. Aaron Judge didn't even play. Neither did Giancarlo Stanton. A couple of crafty starts from pitchers. Cody Bellinger with a 3-run home run. So the Yankees and the Red Sox season. Now, I will say that the Red Sox overcame a tremendous amount of adversity to make the playoffs, but you can go home and you can hold that L, Boston. That's right. Yankees advance to take on the Rays. So a lot to do. The Utah Mammoth begin their campaign tonight. Day 3 of training camp for the Utah Jazz. A lot of conversation about the maturity of one Darren Peterson. Excited to see this young kid play some basketball. So great time of year. Pretty much everything going on. RSL is off this weekend. They're in Philly next weekend as they continue to try to qualify for the MLS playoffs. All right. Our first guest today, Sammy Mora from Ute Zone. I was at Utah Basketball Media Day last night with Sammy. We're going to play some Utah basketball sound later on, get to know Alex Jensen's new crew. Good kids, man. It's fun to catch up with some of these guys, and they're hungry to prove everybody wrong because not a lot of people believe that they have much of a chance to do much of anything in the Big 12, and hopefully this team can prove everybody wrong. It's been a while since Utah basketball is what some of us remember it to be back in the day. So we'll get to some football and basketball storylines with Sammy. Stevenson Sylvester will join us, as he does every week, from our broadcast team covering Utah football. We'll preview BYU-TCU with Jason Shepard, the old producer of the Bill and Spence Show for you old school radio listeners, and now with our friends down at BYU-TV, the aforementioned Utah basketball sound, some really hungry players, a lot of new faces on the team. So we'll get to know some of the Utah basketball players today. And then it is Thursday. You know what we do on Thursday. Sports Court with our friends from Handy and Handy. Sammy Morris, Stevenson Sylvester, Jason Shepard. We'll do some Utah basketball sound, do some Sports Court, get to the 5 o'clock hour of the show. And we will say goodnight at 6 o'clock. Me, Spence Check, it's all of you, the great listeners. Hello, how are you? Happy Thursday. Thank you for making us a part of your day today and every day on your home of the Utes for 75 years, ESPN 700. And that guy, the producer of this show, Porter Larson, on a Thursday, 61 straight nights with either pro or college football. The question off the top is obvious. How great is it?
1: Unquantifiable.
0: Yeah.
1: Immeasurable.
0: Mm-hmm. Well said.
1: Infinite.
0: I get the chills.
1: 61 days, Spence.
0: Mm-hmm. 61 straight days of football.
1: And you got to love that. Whether it's Maction, whether it's Thursday night football, whether it's Friday night lights on the college side.
0: Oh, hell, yeah.
1: We can go to high school game on a Friday if we want to.
0: You know it. When's the last high school football game you attended?
1: Man, it's been a while.
0: Did you watch your boy Bruce in high school at all?
1: Not really. I mean, I would tune in to some streams every once in a while to support my Wildcats, but I have not been to a green and white matchup in quite some time. I think the last high school football game I went to was actually out in Eagle Mountain, Westlake High.
0: Okay.
1: As a cousin was playing.
0: Is that a new high school?
1: Ish.
0: Okay. How about your Cowboys, man? It's a good trade. It's a good cornerback.
1: It's a good trade and a good cornerback. I've seen a lot of probably Cowboys fans specifically saying, like, the best cornerback? No. There are 10 in the league, at least, that I would take over Joey Porter Jr. The contract, especially if you extend him here, is going to be big. That's one thing as well. It's fine. It doesn't move the needle like a whole lot, as I'm seeing some social media reactions inferring. Good, he's good, though, and we need a corner right now.
0: You sound like a jaded Cowboys fan. Everyone's like, this is the move they need.
1: I mean, we need a corner because we have two on the IR. But we've now replaced, I want to say, $40, $50 million on the salary cap that would have gone to Micah Parsons, which has turned out not to be a huge deal. He's been hurt. He hasn't really produced for the Packers. But we've turned that into like $80-plus million for two players in Quinnen Williams and Joey Porter Jr. So it's not about him not being a good player. He is, I'm going to say he's a top 12 cornerback in the NFL, and that's good to have on your roster. But he's taking a whole bunch of money, and we're going to be doing the Jerry Jones extension drama here in the next couple of years.
0: All right, all right. You sound like you're whining today. I'm not going to lie. It's a good deal.
1: Okay. We'll revisit it.
0: I was going to say, let's revisit this.
1: He also needs to stay on the... That's the other part. Is he going to be available and on the field as much as he is being paid to be? Which has been a question.
0: Tony Finau teeing off of the Bank of Utah Championship. I played that course earlier this year. I remember the hole that he is teeing off on now. It is a bear of a hole. So the PGA Tour is in our state right now. And Tony Finau is on the course down at the Bank of Utah Championship, the Black Desert Golf Course. So we'll do some golf a little bit later on. But Sammy Mora is going to be our first guest on a Thursday. But before we get to Sammy, courtesy of our friends at Prize Picks, it's time now for your opening tip.
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0: 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All right, we have turned our calendars to October. Happy October to all of you. This kind of launches us into a very exciting time of year. And as we sit here today, the Utah Jazz are in their third day of training camp. The Utah Mammoth begin their season tonight. Utah football is on a bye this week, but they have answered every question that's been thrown at them. And they are undefeated at this juncture, 4-0, and they have won the only conference game they've had so far, of course, going to Jack Trice Stadium and beating Iowa State. The next conference foe will be Kansas, coming up next Saturday, and that is a late kick at 8:15 on ESPN. Our pregame coverage will begin at 4:15. Porter will have that for you. As your home of the Utes for 75 years, BYU is the top 10 team in the country. They have won their first three games, and they'll have a road test in conference play at TCU, a place they have not won in 20 years. And last time they were there, they got smoked. RSL is looking to make their push to the postseason. They'll be back in action coming up next weekend in Philadelphia. And we have the story of Major League Baseball potentially expanding with Salt Lake City as, if not the favorite to land the new expansion team, certainly one of the top two or three. It just kind of struck me today that for those of you that have been around this market for quite some time, has it ever been this good? Has it ever been this exciting with not just what's happening in front of us right now, but the potential of what could come next? Of course, the announcement that minor league football will be coming to our market here in a couple of years has led to a number of different people speculating if pro football could ever land in Salt Lake City or the surrounding area, which would put us in very rarefied air to basically have every single professional sport that you could possibly dream of in our market. If we rewound the clock just 5, 6, 7 years ago, I don't think anybody would have thought this would have been possible. I mean, there was once upon a time where it was essentially the Jazz were the main show in town, and you know, the evolution of college football with both Utah and BYU in the same conference, and BYU football certainly has a rich pedigree, Utah basketball in the 90s. We could talk about certain moments in time where it felt like a product was evolving or performing well, winning championships or competing for championships. But it just kind of struck me today as I was doing my show prep, like, man, pro basketball with the Jazz now front facing and trying to compete. Professional hockey, the NHL, is in Salt Lake City with a really good young team that made the playoffs a year ago and have a chance to ultimately continue to evolve and maybe even win a round. And if we want to get weird, maybe even do something spectacular in the ecosystem of the NHL. Our college football market has never been healthier and more successful. And, you know, RSL will look to make the postseason once again for the fifth straight year. And I know the storyline surrounding professional baseball over the past week or so has been the interview that Ryan Smith did with Front Office Sports about his desire to bring baseball to our market. And I'm not going to do the show today about billionaires fighting with each other. The Millers own the land and they have the stadium plan ready. Certainly if Ryan wanted to be a piece of what the Millers are doing, I think that would be something that would be beneficial. It sounds like he is the one that wants to do this himself. How this will play out, I don't know. And honestly, I don't really care. I just want a Major League Baseball team in our market. And with minor league football rolling into town coming up next year, if there's proof of concept there, can we actually expand our mind to have an NFL team build a stadium and play football here in our market? The growth has been incredible. And for me, it's exciting. For some, I know it's a little bit terrifying. This has always been kind of a secret place that people love and don't want, you know, outsiders to discover the amazing place this is to live. But I don't really have a topic for this today. I was just kind of sitting back and reflecting on this being my 20th year doing full-time radio in this market and how far we've come in those two decades and how cool it is just to be a small part of it and have a little piece of real estate here in the afternoon drive on ESPN 700. All right, Utah football's on a bye, but we did have Utah basketball media day last night, and I will talk some Utah football, some Big 12 football, and some Utah basketball with Sammy Mora, our first guest on a Thursday. Good to have you with us. Keep it right here on ESPN 700.
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0: War on Drugs in town tonight. Salt Lake City Twilights. So I will be heading down to that show, and I'm anticipating potentially being the oldest person there by, I don't know, maybe 10 years.
1: That's okay.
0: Yeah. Here's the question right off the top. What does a 48-year-old wear to a concert with a bunch of 25-year-olds that doesn't make him look like he's trying to look 25?
1: You actually should. You should lean in.
0: Just look as young as that. No, nobody likes that guy.
1: Yeah, but it would be funny.
0: So what that would be like, I'm noticing the kids are dressing the way that I dressed in the 90s. Like, it's really baggy clothes these days.
1: Big pants. Big pants, small shirt, like a five-panel hat. You got it.
0: Big pants, small shirt, five. What'd you call it?
1: Some skate shoes.
0: What kind of hat? A five-panel hat?
1: Yeah, just like that? It's kind of a hipster look. It's kind of got the just a different shape on top, which was, I think, more popular in the 80s, 90s.
0: I'm not doing any of that.
1: Okay.
0: What if I go jeans, t-shirt, sneakers?
1: It's fine. It's not fun, but it's fine.
0: You know who's going to help is Sammy, because yeah. Sammy likes music and she's young.
1: And she's like actually in tune with young. I'm not the guy to ask.
0: So let's bring in Sammy. Sammy Moore, Ute Zone. Okay, Sammy, as a young who likes music, if you went to a concert and saw a 48-year-old, what would you hope that he's wearing that doesn't look like he's trying too hard to look like he's your age?
2: See, I am not very in tune with fashion as a young person. That's never been my thing.
0: Okay.
2: But if I go to a concert, if I have a t-shirt of that band or of that performer, I usually wear that. Unless it's like a concert where I can like be on theme with something, and then I will 100% lean into the theme of like whatever the tour is or whatever the album is.
0: What if I wore a concert t-shirt from a different band to the show? Is that a faux pas or is that acceptable?
2: I mean, it might be a little bit of a faux pas because you don't know. What if they have beef? What if these two bands, you don't, maybe they have beef?
0: Ooh. Porter, please do some research while I have Sammy on to see which bands War on Drugs is currently beefing with, so I stay away from those t-shirts.
1: Okay.
0: Thank you. All right, Sammy, bye week, which I don't like, but you are kind of enjoying some downtime. Is that fair to say?
2: It's nice to not be up on campus more than I am at my, like, my home in my own, like, space. But it's weird because it's like my whole flow for the week has been thrown off because I'm so used to my routine of, like, Monday I go to the presser, then I go to a coffee shop and I work, and then I go to practice. And then Tuesday it's kind of the same thing, but this week none of that happens. So I'm just kind of like, I feel like I'm floating in the abyss. But it's always good to have a little bit of downtime, whether it's, like, media or, you know, players and stuff, because it lets you get refocused so you're not as burnt out, because these are long seasons. It's a lot that you have to do in such a short amount of time. So I am pro bye weeks for media as well.
0: Okay. All right. Fair enough. Let's start with some football. And since it was basketball media day that you and I were at last night, we'll get over there in a moment. And, you know, because it is a bye week and we've already talked to you about the Iowa State game, let's just pan back. We've got a 4-game sample size. This thing is already a third of the way done. We pine for it to get here. We blink and it's almost, you know, halfway through the calendar. But we have a league game. We have a road game. Then we have the 3 non-con games to analyze. Just give me, I guess the way I'll phrase it is expectations coming into the season and now takeaways through 4 games.
2: Well, I think through 4 games, you expected to be Utah in this position. You expected them to be 4-0, not have any games that were really like you were like stressed out about or like worried down to the wire. So I think that was kind of the expectation. Things that I've liked that I didn't fully expect. I didn't expect this Utah offense to be so like, I don't want to say volatile, but so like powerful right out the gate. Like, obviously there's still some questions surrounding like, yeah, what's happening with this team when they come out of the locker room at the end of halftime, and why has the third quarter been kind of meh the last 2 games? But the offense has just been just high powered, just flying everywhere. I've really liked that. Defensively, really impressed with the defensive tackles. Like, they've been playing at a really high level. Really happy and really proud to see what Nate Ritchie and Rabbit Evans have done back there in that safety room, especially because both of them were banged up all of last season. I'm trying to think of what else, because it feels like I haven't talked about football in weeks now, considering the bye week. But overall, I don't think there's any like thing that's terrible right now. Like, there's still some questions. I think defensive ends, if they can get some pressure, I think that would take some pressure off of, you know, the rest of the guys around them, if they can get some sacks. Offensive line look to be, you know, hitting their stride now that Keith is back. They played extremely well versus Iowa State. So overall, not many complaints from me for this team so far.
0: So let's move into the space of what you feel like you can say definitively and what you're still kind of waiting to learn as conference play will resume with Kansas next week.
2: Definitively, Wayshon Parker is having probably one of his best starts of his career. I think Wayshon he's talked a lot about how he took last year personally, how he didn't get that 1,000 yards and he took it personally, and how he wanted to, you know, right those wrongs this year. And he played like a man possessed on Saturday at Iowa State. Like, from that first play of off scrimmage, he has that long touchdown run. Like, I was barely getting like settled into my game flow, and all of a sudden I see Wayshon at the 50-yard line, and I said, okay, well, he's gone. And I think that was really a tone setter. And I think Wayshon's playing extremely high level football. I'm impressed with what he's doing. I know that NFL scouts have come out to see him because they love him as an all-around back. He can catch the ball, he can run the ball. He is one of the best running backs in pass protection, in my opinion. And, you know, if this is, you know, the final season of Wayshon Parker at Utah, like, he's going to go out with a bang. Like, I have a feeling this kid is going to do something really special this season.
0: And then you had referenced maybe some things to clean up, and I continue to say it feels a little bit nitpicky. I mean, look, you credit Iowa State and Jimmy Rogers for some halftime adjustments, but they did come out and have 2 80-plus-yard drives. Utah had to punt 3 straight times. I don't know about you, Sammy. I never felt like Utah was in danger of losing the game. And when you and I spoke prior to the Iowa State game, I even said, look, I wouldn't mind seeing what it looks like when they're actually tested and challenged to see how they respond. And Morgan kind of talked about this after the game, that now they're a little bit more battle-tested. But are there areas, whether it's missed tackles here or there, or maybe just rotations and the starters and the depth, are there any areas you feel like need to be solidified before this thing gets super competitive with, you know, Houston and BYU and at Arizona?
2: Well, I think the thing about missed tackles that, you know, I'm looking at the tackling quote unquote issues of the Iowa State game through a different lens. We know the conditions were not great there. By halftime and even late in the third quarter, that field was mainly mud, in my opinion. Like, there was not very much grass left. The weather was just, it tore that field up. I mean, you see kids mudsliding down the side of the stadium. Like, that tells me everything right there. So I don't know if the tackling issue was because of the field surface or if it was actually a tackling issue. Because up until this point in the season, like, this team has been really good at tackling. They have not had a single game with double-digit missed tackles until the Iowa State game. If there's more double-digit missed tackles versus Kansas and from the rest of and onward, I might say, yeah, there might be a little bit of a tackling issue. But since it wasn't it wasn't something that we had flagged as an issue prior to this game, I don't feel comfortable saying that it's going to be an issue going forward. Obviously, like I said, a lot can change, but I think that's one thing. I think, like I said, the slow starts in the third quarter, it needs to be figured out. I don't know if it was just McGivin being like, okay, we have this big lead, so let's just like let off the gas a little bit, or if it was just, you know, good adjustments from Iowa State, not so great adjustments from Utah. Like, it's 2 games in a row now where this has happened, but like, we didn't see this much, if I remember correctly, in the first 2 games of the season. Like, it was not very prevalent. It was not as, if it was there, it wasn't as like prominent as it was, especially during the Iowa State game where they made it like a one score game. So I think those are the 2 biggest things that I'm kind of, you know, they have my interest peaked a little bit, but I want to see what more of a sample size brings with those.
0: So as a result of this fast start, Utah football is now getting some national attention in a way that they weren't prior to. And look, you know, you make allowance for some of the doubting as a result of a new coaching staff and some new players and just a lot of questions about what it was going to look like with Witt gone after 21 years and Morgan being the new head coach. AP poll, most people think it's trash. I tend to agree. The coach's poll is an unserious endeavor. But when you look at S&P Plus, when you look at Sagarin, when you look at some of the other more advanced metrics, the FPI, FPI right now has Utah at 12. That's the highest ranked team in the Big 12. They have Texas Tech at 13 and BYU at 17. S&P Plus loves Utah. It always does. Has Utah at 9. That's the highest ranked Big 12 team. Texas Tech is at 11 and BYU is at 17. Now, BYU is the highest ranked team in the AP and the coaches poll. But now that we have a little bit of a sample size in both non-con and conference play for all the Big 12 contenders, what are your thoughts on how this conference could play out?
2: I still, you know, Texas Tech has looked beatable. Houston has looked beatable. If this third quarter issue continues for Utah, Utah could be beatable. BYU is one of those ones where it's like during some portions of a game, I'm like, oh, yeah, they're going to be world beaters. And then other portions of the game, I'm like, yeah, there's some cracks. There's some cracks in that foundation. So BYU is one of those teams that I want a bigger sample size from. I know that, you know, TCU this weekend most likely won't possess much of a challenge for BYU. Like, TCU does not look like the team we thought they were going to be before the season started. That Notre Dame game, I think, is the one where we're going to learn a lot about BYU and very quickly. So I'm excited to see how they shake up against the Irish, who also, according to some, haven't really done anything or played anybody either. So it's still wide open. I think that Utah has a good case of being in Arlington in early December. BYU has a good case of being in Arlington in December. Texas Tech might. Oklahoma State is a team that I think is I'm going to be pretty, I think Utah fans are going to be pretty grateful that Utah didn't play in the regular season. Like, Mestemaker looks to be finally like clicking for him. And that offense is just high power. Defense leaves some things to be desired, especially in that West Virginia game, but it's still wide open. I think that you should have a better picture about where things are actually at by like mid-October to late October. But it's fun. I enjoy when this conference is wide open because it's anybody's league to win.
0: So Kansas, before we move over to some basketball thoughts, Kansas so far, they beat Long Island, a school known for basketball and wrestling. And honestly, I don't even know that I knew that a football team. It was 51-6. And then they lose to Mizzou 38-21. And then they get Arizona State at home, but they lose that game 24-17. So they're 1-2, but 0-2 versus P4 teams. And they lost their first conference game. We'll learn nothing about them this week because they're playing Middle Tennessee. But give me an early thought on next Saturday. Late kick, kids, 8:15. We're going to be up late, Sammy. So just give me an early thought on that game before we move off the football stuff.
2: I watched that Kansas-Missouri game, and in its entirety, it was like I was sick on that Friday. I decided to sit on the couch and watch it, and I was thoroughly not impressed with Kansas in quite a few areas. I think I believe his name is Isaiah Marshall, their starting quarterback. Like, for every one good play he would have, there would be about two or three head-scratchers, and so I do not think that this Kansas team is going to give Utah a big fit. I mean, obviously, like I just said, this conference is wide open. Weirder things can happen. But for the most part, I think that this should be another one of those games that Utah can get in and get out and come away with another win and make it 5-0. But I started to do some preliminary like look into Kansas earlier this week. I need to do some more deeper dives and watch some games outside of that Missouri game because obviously it's a rivalry game. Things can look a little bit different, but as of right now, nothing about Kansas like truly like again makes me lose sleep. I use that phrase quite a bit, but that's with Kansas right now. That's where I'm at.
0: All right, let's move over to some basketball now. It was Utah Basketball Media Day last night. It was good to see you there and kind of get to know some of these new players. And look, you and I were kind of discussing this after Media Day. No one's expecting Utah Basketball to go win that league this year. You know, for Big 12 football fans that don't give a rip about basketball, it's a incredible basketball conference. More often than not, if it's not the best basketball conference in America, it's one of the top two or three for sure. But baby steps, right? Like, let's not finish last. I hate to say that, but, you know, around 500, win more league games, protect your home court. Alex Jensen is my guy. I want him to succeed and do well. But let's just start with overall expectations as far as what you believe this basketball team can be this year.
2: I just want to start off by saying, like, I was really impressed with almost every single guy on that team last night when they came through, because we got every single guy one-on-one. Very impressed with the character of a lot of these guys. You know, Jackson Holcomb gave us some like amazing sound bites of like people asked him, like, what does it mean? Like, obviously Utah not great last year. What does it mean? He's like, well, I want to prove all these people that are saying that we're going to be bad wrong, and I look forward to it. Like, you get, like, there's some really great sound bites, but it sounds like this team also is just, they're very determined. Like, the message from all of the transfers was, last year was unacceptable. I'm here to help right those wrongs so that it won't be the case again this year. And that was the same message that was echoed by, you know, the four returners that are on this team. So I'm excited. I think that there's a lot more size on this year's team compared to last year. There's a lot more defensive prowess on this team than there was last year. I mean, scoring might take a little bit of a dip, in my opinion, as of right now. But, like, I think overall, I think this team, like you said, I would like to see them be 500, because if they're 500, then that's at least some progress. If we're in a situation where last year they finished with 10 wins, they finished with 12 or 13 this year, like, that's not going to do anything but put Alex on the hot seat and just continue to push the narrative that Utah's an unserious basketball school. And it's like, I was in high school the last time Utah made the tournament. Like, I don't have any formative memories of Utah basketball being the powerhouse. And I know a lot of the kids my age that are Utah fans and supporters are the same way. That's why you're not seeing good attendance numbers from people who are, you know, what, under 30, is because they're not used to this program winning. So if you can get back into the winning mentality and show people that we are serious about being a basketball program, then yeah, the people are going to show up. You can't beg people to come watch a product that's going to be bad. Like, that's not something that's going to work, especially with, like, how college athletics is changing rapidly. But 500 is a good goal. I hope they can reach it. This conference is not an easy one, but non-con kind of sets them up for a 500 finish. But if they can win some games in the conference, I think that would be really good for Alex.
0: So just throw out some names of some of these new players. And I agree with you, some delightful young men that appear to be guys that Alex would want. I mean, Alex, to his credit, wanted to finish the season with the Dallas Mavericks before he took this job. And I think that was the respectable thing to do. But what that did was put him late in the recruiting cycle, where most all of the players were already committed elsewhere. So I don't know how many of the guys on the team a year ago were necessarily his guys, all due respect. So now he's been able to rebuild this thing in a way that he feels is best. But you referenced Jackson. Throw out some other names that you think, Ute fans need to know as we get going here in just a number of days.
2: TJ Burch probably gave one of the funniest interviews of the whole cycle. We're going to have breakdowns on most of these kids in the coming days over at Ute Zone. But TJ Burch was great. Baba Fay was another one that was really good. I'm trying to think. Zadi Lubaki, I enjoyed his. I'm trying to think of who else. Alex Anibata was another one that really stood out to me. Trying to think, like, at one point, like, the ones that really stood out were TJ, Baba, and Jackson Holcomb. Like, those were the three big ones for me. But overall, like, it was a great time. Like, I'm excited to see how things work out. Obviously, we asked Trey Campbell about, like, his eligibility and where he's at, and he says that, you know, his team is handling things and he can only control what he can control, and that, you know, the athletic department and the program has done nothing but support him during this whole thing. So if he can get his eligibility back, that would be a massive boost to this team. But I'm also, I just don't sleep on Styles Clemens. Like, I think that kid has the potential to be really, really, really good for Utah. I don't know if it's going to be this year, but I have a feeling that when his time does come, he could be a big difference maker for this program.
0: And what it's just an elite name. Styles Clemens for a point guard is like, that's the name you want. You have to be confident if your name is Styles Clemens.
2: I think it's also like, you know how they do like those all name teams for like different sports? Mm-hmm. Like, I would put him on there. Like, that's probably one of the more like fun names we've had on the basketball team in a while.
0: Sammy, where can people go find all your work, my friend?
2: You can find us over at Ute Zone. 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
0: Sammy, thank you. Enjoy the bye week and have a great weekend. We'll chat soon.
2: Sweet. Thanks, Ben.
0: All right. There's our friend Sammy Mora from Ute Zone. 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Great message boards, great info on football and basketball, any sport that's played at the University of Utah. Appreciate Sammy's time. Porter, do you have an update for me on the bands that War on Drugs is beefing with?
1: Wasn't able to find anything, so you might be in the clear.
0: Did you try?
1: I Googled it.
0: Did you chat GPT it?
1: No.
0: Oh, you're anti-chat, aren't you?
1: Come on, man.
0: I got to admit, I've been using it.
1: Okay.
0: It's pretty fascinating.
1: Just don't overuse it.
0: Well, look, if we're all going to die in less than 10 years, just lean into the technology. I don't know. What's the alternative?
1: I mean, spending time with humans and not robots.
0: Yeah, but I'm single and I live alone.
1: Yeah, and you're going to be really single and really alone if you keep talking to that robot.
0: My son lives 2,000 miles away. It's me and ChatGPT and a bunch of football and basketball games.
1: That is what I, you know, somewhat in a joking manner, facetiously, but that is one of the things that I've noticed is people who use it too much, you can kind of tell socially and conversationally and such.
0: Are you taking a direct shot at me?
1: Not you.
0: Okay.
1: You haven't jumped the fence yet.
0: Don't say yet. Do you have do you not like being alone?
1: I quite like being alone.
0: I don't mind it
1: not
0: at all.
1: Like too much.
0: You get there's a limit.
1: But no, I very much value my solo time.
0: Yeah, you get to choose what you want to eat for dinner. Nobody nags you about watching a game. You get to play golf whenever you want.
1: It's actually
0: pretty cool.
1: That part of it's cool.
0: Yeah, it's very nice. All right, shout out to Dave & Buster's, the preferred home of Brady Clark's bachelor parties, okay? So UFC fans, enter to win tickets to UFC 332 live this Saturday at Dave & Buster's at the Gateway. It's going to be raffled off this Friday night, so tomorrow night, no purchase necessary. Or catch the UFC action Saturday at Dave & Buster's. They're going to have a watch party down at the Gateway. So appreciate the UFC rolling into town and our good friends at D&B's, as Brady likes to call it. All right, 1 hour down, 3 hours to go. Coming up next, one of the best to ever do it at the University of Utah and a member of our broadcast team, Stevenson Sylvester. Jason Shepard will stop by, former producer of a radio program entitled Bill and Spence. Once upon a time, Jason is now with BYU TV. With Utah on a bye, we will preview BYU-TCU. Going to bring you some sound from Utah Basketball Media Day. As Sammy referenced, some really impressive, bright young men on this program. Hopefully they can win basketball games. That would be nice. And then it's Thursday, so a little sports court with our friends from Handy and Handy. 1 hour down, 3 hours to go. Happy Thursday to you. Keep it right here on ESPN 700.
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1: All right, Utah football is on a bye this week. Utah basketball media day last night, getting to know some of these new players. Let's hear from some of the players in the 4 o'clock hour today. Going to preview BYU-TCU a little bit later on with Jason Shepherd from BYU TV. But even though it is a bye week, it's never a bad week to talk to my guy, Stevenson Sylvester, on a Thursday. What's up, Sly? How are you, man?
2: Spence, how you doing, my brother?
1: I'm good. I appreciate your time. So from a player's perspective, just kind of take us into the dynamic of a bye week. What's going on behind closed doors up there this week?
2: Well, it all depends. Well, here's the thing. This new Morgan Scali vibe, I have no idea what changed. I know a lot of things are different from when I played, so I can't sit here and say I know exactly what's going on, but when I played, what goes on, it depends on when your bye week is. This is off, actually a very early bye week, for a football team. You don't want to have a bye week this early because then you got to go 8 straight or 9 straight games right after. And so we're hopefully trending for 9 straight games right after this week, which is great for us fans. You know, we get something to talk about every single week. And so that's great. But from a player's perspective, not that great. You kind of want to chop that thing up and have a six straight games and then bye week and then, or 7 straight games right after or 8 straight games or something like that. And kind of break it up and do a 6 to 7 game stretch for college would be great. But it all depends on and where you're at. Mostly bye week's all about health, right? And that first week that you're on, which would be this week, it's all about practice being a little bit, the tempo would be down, more walkthrough Friday-esque, Thursday, Friday-esque practices all week, trying to get healthy. You know, normally have a bye week a little later in the season, so you're a little bit more banged up. So guys get to have that rest on the body and be in that treatment and kind of focus bang body as much and recover and kind of really understand what you're doing. And on the football field, we're kind of getting back to the basics of technique, right? From special teams technique to pass rush technique to run fits to basic drops and understanding of passes. And we're trying to refresh all that because when you're in the season, it's kind of go, go, go. We got a new install. We're running this play. You guys should know the basic technique that you need to do. I don't need to tell you where to hook drop, what seam drop, or what dog drop, or what cover two, or hard cover two, soft cover two technique. I don't need to run through those techniques during the season. But on the bye week, it's our chance to kind of refresh all of that. So bye week is normally labeled as the refresh week.
1: Talk about the dynamic of needing a little bit, and I tend to agree with you. This feels really early, and maybe I'm being selfish. I just wish there was a game this weekend because it's been so fun to have it back. But talk about the dynamic of during a bye week, making sure that you are getting the rest that this week allows you, but also staying sharp so you're ready. You're ready to go when the game rolls into Salt Lake coming up next Saturday.
2: Well, I mean, today's the first day where it's football for 61 straight days, right?
1: That is correct.
2: And so there is no shortage of football right now. And you get to watch. You get to watch around the country. Every other team play, you get a head start on Kansas. You get a head start on other opponents. This is the only week that I ever looked ahead. I looked ahead at the other team that we'll be playing in a couple weeks or that rivalry game that we normally play. This is the week that I was able to check them out on film before getting back to everything that we had. Not that I was doing any in-depth research. I just wanted to see their vibe on TV. I just wanted to see, you know, how hard they run. Are they that big of an opponent? Or should we really be afraid? Or should we, how seriously we take the team as far as respect goes? And just because a player standpoint, a competitor standpoint, you have to have that. You know, you always respect every opponent. You always prepare the same every opponent. Yes, you do. But as a competitor, I have to look at you as not as good as me. I'm sorry. That is just what it is. Even if I get on the basketball court right now at the 38 years old that I am now, I'm still better than you in my head. And that's just what it is. No excuses. as the way it is. So I don't know. You just get a chance to do that. There's no shortage of football right now. But to rest, relax, kind of have a little bit of social time. Hopefully guys don't get in trouble with being out, but just being smart, which this team seems like they're awesome. They have so many upperclassmen. They shouldn't have any issues with off the field issues. But yeah, you just get back to the basics at school and family and social life and all that other stuff. You kind of get to catch up on right now.
1: All right, Sly. So now that we have four games in the books, wild to say that it's a third of the way over, but non-con behind us, one conference game in the books, a road win at Iowa State. The way I'll kind of phrase the question is, coming into the season, has the play matched or exceeded your expectation?
2: Oh, great question. Great question. I would say I always have the perspective of the most from my team, and you always have to have try to drill yourself back in of realization of like, okay, are we this good? And like, you know, give yourself a little bit of credence, because, you know, I definitely want to be an undefeated team. Every single year you have to look at yourself as not losing any game, right? No game is won before it's played, but you can get a great understanding of where your team is at as far as what your team has and what you're able to put out on the football field. And I think that our defense is exceeded by expectation. You know, I thought our defense would actually be lacking a little bit, but that's my remiss from understanding what a true traditional Utah football team is, right? We always have a great defense. I think the defense has played great. You know, they can still improve in a lot of places, but with a new coordinator, new guys in new positions, you know, leaders, where's it coming from? Who's going to be the mayor? That makes, with all those questions on the defense, I think the defense has definitely exceeded my expectations. I think the offense has matched my expectation with what I believe that they were capable of, but the defense has done great. So as a team as a whole, I would say they would have exceeded my expectations. I think that this team is great. If you take a deep look at what you were expecting from, you know, the new entities bring in, the unexpected Kevin McGivin, the unexpected of Colton Swan, the unexpected of Morgan Scalley as a head coach, and the players buying into his new culture and what he's laying down and getting ready for Big 12 play and putting this team in national contention. You know, the team has done an amazing job, and I absolutely love what they did. So, yes, I would say that they have exceeded pretty much everything that I have I thought they would be this far, which is great because they had been having an incredible year. So they're exceeding that, and they're going to have a really incredible year. So I'm very happy about this team this far.
1: All right. As I referenced earlier, Utah's hot start has caught the attention of now national college football outlets. And, you know, it is early, and looking at the polls and looking at the metrics, obviously so many things could change. Oftentimes these things are a little bit silly to dig into, but nonetheless, when you look at the more advanced metrics, you know, when you look at the coaches poll and the AP poll, BYU is the highest rated team, ranked team in the Big 12. They're a top 10 team, but FPI, and for some reason, these advanced metrics always love Utah. FPI, SP Plus, Sagarin and such. Utah is the ninth ranked team with SP Plus. That's the highest rated team in the Big 12. Texas Tech is 11 and BYU is 17. If you go over to the Football Power Index, Utah's there at 12. Texas Tech is at 13. BYU's at 17. So these are rankings that have been flipped as a result of Utah's hot start. And BYU, of course, has been good and Tech has stayed clean. But if we pan back and look over all the conference slide, what are your thoughts with these teams at the top?
2: I mean, I hate polls before kind of where we're at right now. So sure. I guess where we're at right now is a great time to kind of judge these teams. I think everything is perfect, right? I don't want to be ranked too high. I want to strive to get better and better and better. You know, the fight of life, you know, in many different capacities is fighting complacency. And so I don't want to get these guys too comfortable or get too happy with where they're at. They got to keep fighting, and that's not our job. That's the coach's job to keep motivating these guys to come out in every single week and put their best foot forward. But I like where we're at. I think that, one, you're getting the respect, which is what you need when it comes to the end of the season, when people are having you in their mouths as far as the conversations. And then two, it gives you the the confidence to know that you are those guys. You have to put up or shut up every single weekend. So it's awesome. And then we still third, we still have, you know, room to grow and get better. You know, ahead of that Holy War game is going to be absolutely awesome. You know, we will have, you know, a very good Houston team coming in here that we're going to have to make sure that we're taking care of. You know, Cincinnati is 4-0 right now. Like, who would have thought that, right? And so, you know, we play them before the Holy War. So there is a couple matchups, you know, four games before this Holy War matchup that we'll have to help. But looking to come into that game 8-0, both teams 8-0 going into that matchup would be absolutely terrific. But Utah's doing exactly what they need to do. They just need to take care of the opponents in front of them, let the media talk about them as they are. They're getting the right attention at the right time. They're peaking right when they need to, right? And it's steadily getting there. We keep putting these four-point games out there, beating people handily like we had. We're going to get exactly what we want and where we want to be at the end of the season. And honestly, I'll take us against anybody right now. You know, Ole Miss, Ohio State, Texas. I like the way this team is made up and the way that we can get ready for games. I think that we'd be ready for anybody, man. So I'm very much looking forward to the end of the season. Don't want to look too far ahead, but we do have to take care of every single week right now. Utah's peaking at the right time. They're getting the right of national attention at the right time. They just got to stay the course and focus on the game at hand and fight complacency.
1: So a lot of the conversation

0: and fight complacency.
1: So a lot of the conversation leading into the season was how Devin Dampier had kind of evolved and grown into a leader and what it was going to look like under Kevin McGivin. But, you know, certainly some people were talking about Wayshon. I'm not sure that enough people were, though, Sly, because at this point, Wayshon Parker has 9 touchdowns through 4 games. That's, I believe, second in the country. And he just looks like a different back in the system. You know, he was awesome last year, but people were wondering, okay, how much of that was the offensive line? How much of that was Jason Beck's, innovation as a play caller? And Devin's been really good, certainly. But Wayshon Parker is off to an unbelievable start to this season. Your thoughts on what we've seen from Utah's RB1 and what you think we're going to see the rest of the way?
0: Well, it just goes back to kind of media day, right? I believe he told everybody the same thing. He's like, I feel like this offensive line is better than last year, right? And we're just like, well, bro, you hit 2 offensive line picks in the first round. Like, relax, come on, pump the brakes, and you're getting all new guys. But here's the thing. We're not out on the field with him. We don't feel what he's feeling out there. To have the year that he had last year and to come in more confident, more ready, more prepared for this year and say those things, you got to believe him, right? And so coming at media day, this guy was just like, I feel awesome and so ready for this year. And he's putting it on tape each and every single week, man. 9 touchdowns this year. I think he's awesome. And here's the thing, we've been blowing guys out, so he hasn't really played full games except for this Iowa State game. And so imagine if he played full games against Utah. And if he played full games against Arkansas and Idaho and things of that nature, how much further he would be in yardage, in touchdowns, in this and that. He'd be even that much greater. And so, I think that he is what we need in this offense. You need a focal point, right? We have tons of talent on this football team because, there's only one football. We got a quarterback who deserves every touches, every single down. Hunter Andrews coming in is an absolute talent whenever he gets a look, right? Ricky Johnson has come on these last couple weeks and made some great catches. We got Larry Simmons and Braden Hagan. Like, we have talent on this football team, but to know that you have a number one in the hole that can do everything from catching, running, this guy could probably throw it if you allow him to throw it. Wayshon Parker, that complete athlete in this offense, man. So very excited for him and what he's been able to put up this season, and hopefully he has this All-American season this year that we've all needed here at the running back position at Utah. We need that All-American at running back. And the times that we've had successful years for Utah back in 2021, 2022, 2019, we've had great running backs, at the helm, from Devontae Booker to Zach Moss, Tavion Thomas, Kai Bernard, Jaquindon Jackson when he was here when we went to the second Rose Bowl. Like, we've had great running back play, and honestly, Wayshon Parker is trending to where he could be better than everybody, man. And so he's set out to prove it. We just got to get him the football.
1: So let's see. The leading tacklers on the team, 4 of the top 5 leading tacklers on the team are all linebackers: Trey Reynolds, Elijah Ellis, John O'Hall, and Cyrus Paulu. That's the position you played, Sly. Give me your thoughts on the linebacking corps so far this year.
0: Man, I loved it. I mean, here's the thing. I could be an old head and be super picky about everything, but at the end of the day, that's not the job. There's not going to be games where you're going to be 100%. Like, I've never graded out 100% in any game that I've ever played. And so, these guys are getting the job done, and that's what it is at the end of the day, right? So everybody, there's so many ways to make a tackle, right? You can make a tackle many ways, from the shoestring tackle to you getting run over, to pushing a guy out of bounds, to you, touching a guy as he's falling down by himself and you're going to compliment it for that tackle. Like, there's many ways to do a tackle. There's many ways to do your job as well. And these guys are getting done. This whole football team is contributed, right? It's complimentary football, right? The style of offense that we're playing is allowing the defense to play the way that they're playing, right? The defensive line, Jai Mo and Carson Kusi's playing up front, and allowing the linebackers to flow and be extremely quick. The play calling that Bolt Swan is doing is allowing

0: Jonah Hall and Trey Reynolds to be in the play at the right time at the line. Say, this is peak complementary football. And these linebackers are coming through it. Cyrus Bolo's done a great job, not just on the defensive end, but on the special team game. He's playing a great job on punt and kickoff coverage as well. He's throwing his hat in there. I keep getting confused with him and Kyrie Schultz. I'm like, Kyrie Schultz isn't a tackler. It's got to be Cyrus Bolo. So these guys with the same numbers will kind of throw you off a little bit. But for me, the way these linebackers are playing and credited with all these tackles and playmaking abilities is all because of the complementary football. And they'll probably tell you the same. They're able to do their job because everybody else is doing their jobs as well. The way this defense is made up for, you know, that weak side linebacker and that strong safety to make all the plays. I think the only person that played Mac that made all the plays was probably Devin Lloyd. He played that Mike position. Devin Lloyd was a different kind of beast. We understand that. But, you know, playing this linebacker position, it's you're in all facets of the game, from the run game, play action, the passing game. You should be able to be in position to make and flow to the play every single time, man. And these guys are doing it, man. So love the speed, love the physicality that these linebackers are playing with so far this season.
1: I'm going to go to my ESPN stats and info department, which is Porter. Utah football has a pick. Utah football has a pick six streak, correct?
2: Yes.
1: Do you know off the top of your head what it is?
2: 23 years.
1: Yeah. 23 years. Okay, here's the question, Sly. Will it be 24 by the end of this season? And if so, who's most likely to get a pick six?
0: Oh, that's a great question. And right off the top of your head, it's got to be Jackson Binney, right? Yes, it's going to happen even or opportunistic. I love the way Rabbit Evans is playing, too. I'm only saying the safeties because of the three safety system that we run with Jackson Binney, Nate Ritchie, and Rabbit Evans. They have those guys rotating down the play side every single time. So you don't know. It may be one guy. It may be another guy. And that keeps – you know, offices on their toes because they have to guess at which safety is actually playing down in the box and which safety is playing back or nickel position. They've done a great job of being versatile players that way. It could be anybody, honestly, because the way that we're able to that game that we had 13 PBUs in Arkansas, right? We're getting passes at the line of scrimmage. A linebacker or a D lineman can pick that up, right? But I'm going to go with Jonah Hall. He's okay. Been so opportunistic. He's been in positions, and the way that, you know, teams have had to play us, he's going to be in position to make a play. So I think that he can get a pick six this year. Going to be absolutely awesome. But I think he's going to be primed and ready from those tip passes at the line of scrimmage he can grab, or him being in coverage and an off linebacker and flowing to the play. If he gets his head around, I think he can be, you know, otherwise it'll be Jackson Binney, but I got Jonah Hall. I'm going to say Jonah Hall this year will be our first guy to get a pick six.
1: I should know this. Did you have a pick six at Utah?
0: This is what I wanted to see. I'm loving this day and hours where defensive players are playing offense. I'm like, bro, I would love to play offense back in my day, man. Every time I touch the rock, man, I'm looking for the end zone. I ain't trying to get tackled. I know I can run you over. That's cool. But for me, I'm trying to get loose and Madden right now. I'm trying to get into that end zone. So, yes, I had a pick six. I had a freshman year, and then my last game as a senior, I had a pick six.
1: Okay. Man, tackling you would
0: have
1: sucked.
0: So I was a part of that. I was a part of that streak.
1: All right, that a boy. I would not have wanted to try to tackle you. That would have sucked. Do you have a –
0: I was skinnier back then.
1: No, still.
0: I got old man weight right now.
1: Still, man. Still. Do you have a favorite touchdown that you scored throughout the course of your entire career?
0: A favorite touchdown? They're all great. I could take bits and pieces from each room and from high school to college that were great. And that I liked, like, there's some in high school when I was, because I was offense in high school, so I played tight end, and we were in a spread, so it's kind of, we had, our tight ends were flex, like the Buffalo Bills do their tight end. And so I scored a lot of touchdowns there, but I'd say bits and pieces from it. It's probably my first one. All right, let's go to my first one. My sophomore year, I moved up to varsity in high school.

0: And I was playing that outside linebacker DN, and I dropped into coverage and stole the slant on the backside and took it to the house. It was my first, like, varsity game, and I made that play. I forgot all about that. And, yeah, so I'll go with that one. That was probably it was like 30 yards, something like that.
1: All right, Sly, before I say you lose, any concern? Kansas does not appear to be good. They have lost the only game they played against a conference opponent, ASU. They're 0-2 against P4 teams. They smoked Long Island. Honestly, I grew up back there. I wasn't even aware Long Island had a football team. So any concern with Kansas rolling into town for a late kick next week?
0: No, I've taken this week as a refresh week, and I haven't looked at them at all. But I see what you're seeing, and I don't think they're a threat because I don't think Arizona State's good, and they lost Arizona State. So hopefully, I'll be able to watch them this weekend against Middle Tennessee. But yeah, no, I'm not expecting a threat from Kansas at all, and I hope you to keep on rolling, and we get back up to our 40 points a game schedule here.
1: All right, Sly, thanks for the time, man. Enjoy the bye week, and we'll get you next week. Okay.
0: You got it, buddy. I'll see you soon.
1: Stevenson Sylvester, high-level elite linebacker, played in the NFL, played in a Super Bowl. I gave him credit for winning a Super Bowl, but played in a Super Bowl. I have that correct, yes?
2: Yes.
1: It sounds better if you say you won a Super Bowl.
2: Yeah, but you get a ring for that.
1: It's incorrect.
2: All due respect.
1: What was your favorite touchdown you ever scored as a high-level receiver at Summit High?
2: South Summit.
1: Oh, calm down.
2: It's a very important distinction.
1: Okay, South Summit.
2: The purple guys are down north.
1: Okay.
2: One that Chris Camrani was on scene for.
1: Oh, yeah. That's right.
2: It was a playoff game.
1: Okay.
2: Low scoring. Mm-hmm. Couldn't move the ball, so we just threw it up. Corner to the end zone. Did my thing. We didn't throw the ball very much.
1: You went and got it.
2: Yeah.
1: Was it a good catch?
2: Yeah, a little toe tapper.
1: Was it a hard catch?
2: Nah.
1: Okay. All right.
2: That's probably the one.
1: South Summit.
2: There you go.
1: What's the mascot?
2: Wildcats.
1: Wildcats. What's Summit High?
2: North Summit are the Braves.
1: North Summit are the Braves.
2: Yeah, they don't kowtow to cancel culture, Spence.
1: It's Bountiful Braves, man. It's not the Red Tail or whatever the hell they claim it is now. It's the Braves.
2: But yeah, that's the rivalry up there.
1: Okay, so it's the Wildcats versus the Braves.
2: Mm-hmm.
1: Who's the better program right now?
2: Usually the South. Kind of handles business. There's a few years that North Summit gets one up, but when I was there, there was no question.
1: Who was your like hated rival on the North Summit team? Who was the one guy you didn't like?
2: I don't know that there was any personal there. I'm my family like settled Colville, which is North Summit.
1: Okay,
2: so I knew and related to like most of them. It was just competitive.
1: So there weren't any like beefs, like, you know, you guys are around the campfire, a bunch of cowboy boots, we're playing a little Toby Keith. Just crushing some Budweisers or whatever the thing was back then. It didn't get weird.
2: Nah. I mean, we would go back and forth on socials and whatnot, but it was always friendly, I think.
1: Who was better at roping the steers?
2: That we may have to go to the scorecard for. Okay. There's some good cowboys in Colville.
1: The cowboys in Bountiful weren't very... I remember during lunch, I'd go out of the parking lot. They'd be trying to rope chairs.
2: I'm not sure if this is still the case, but when I was back there, the rodeo teams were actually the same rodeo team. It was like a countywide thing.
1: Are there rodeo teams that compete like against each other in high school?
2: Yeah, of course. National High School Rodeo is a thing. I was hoping to compete my freshman year.
1: Okay.
2: And rest in peace, Homer, my horse.
1: Shout out, Homer.
2: My horse went kaputz, and I stopped doing that eighth grade.
1: When did you have your... Your horse died and you couldn't compete anymore?
2: Yeah. Oh. I mean, a actual good roping horse is as much as a car or a truck.
1: Huh.
2: So when that happened, I still rode every once in a while, but that dream died. I wasn't very good also.
1: Did he get attacked by a brown bear?
2: No.
1: Because there are no brown bears in Utah.
2: No species of brown bears.
1: What was your best event? If you had to pick one.
2: That was the only thing that I ever really tried was roping. It was always team roping. I wanted to tie down, but never got good at it.
1: Is that the one where you rope the little fella and you just like tie his legs together. Yeah. That's an impressive skill.
2: Oh yeah. You got to be a real athlete. And you know, as a youngster, I wasn't big enough to get those calves on the ground very quick.
1: Cause you time the tie, right? And whoever can do it fastest wins.
2: Whole thing. Yeah. Out of the chute. And then once you're done with the tie down is when the clock stops. And then the knot has to hold for a small amount of time.
1: So you have to tie and make sure that they can't kick out of the knot.
2: Exactly.
1: Seems pretty mean to the animal, but.
2: I mean, yes, but born in practicality use, right? Okay. As most rodeo events are, mm-hmm. they were born out of like an actual job you did.
1: Did you ever know any of the rodeo clowns?
2: Yes.
1: Are they normal people?
2: Some of them. In fact, I know a few of them still.
1: Can we get one on the show?
2: Actually, yeah.
1: I legitimately want to interview. I want to interview a rodeo clown in studio dressed as a rodeo clown.
2: Okay. Maybe. They may take that like a certain way.
1: What?
2: Like,
1: that's their job.
2: Yeah. You're right. You're right.
1: Effort me a rodeo clown in studio dressed as a rodeo clown, please.
2: I'm putting it on the list.
1: Okay. Any news on Chappelle, by the way?
2: Crickets.
1: Okay. All right. Jason Shepard's going to join us coming up next. We'll preview BYU-TCU, talk some Big 12 football. I'm sure Shep wants to talk some basketball as well.
2: Speaking of rodeo clowns.
1: No comment. He actually might be an elite rodeo clown. Like any good coach, it's time to update the game plan for a healthy green lawn. 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

0: All right, Utah football is on a bye this week. BYU football is back at it on the road, taking on TCU, a place where BYU has not won in 20 years. And the last time they were there, it did not go well. I don't expect or anticipate that coming up this weekend. Our next guest is a known Metallica fan, probably joining us in a shirt that does not fit and is probably too tight. The old producer of Bill and Spence, now with our friends down at BYU TV. Pleasure to welcome in, honored to welcome in, blessed, quite frankly, Jason Shepherd on a Thursday. What's up, Shep?
1: How you doing, man? Yeah, I appreciate the intro music. Always gets me pumped up. The shirt, I don't know, it's midway. I'm wearing my Tusks Up shirt today, as a matter of fact. Okay. Getting ready for the Mammoth game tonight. I'll be there.
0: Have you embraced professional hockey here in our state, Jason?
1: I have. At no point in my entire life was I ever a hockey fan. It was just never on my radar. Growing up in Kansas City, didn't have an NFL or an NHL team, so it wasn't anything there. When we moved to Utah when I was a teenager, obviously we didn't have any hockey here outside of the Grizzlies. And, you know, I never really got into the minor league thing. And so it was never on my radar, but I was as enthralled as anybody can be when that whole are the Coyotes going to move here? I mean, I was eating that up and I was excited, and to the point where I was like, you know what? I'm going to learn this game. I'm going to start from scratch with our team, and I have loved it. In fact, we've had season tickets. This is since day one. This is our third year of having season tickets. I thought, if I'm ever going to get into it, this is the time, and I've loved it.
0: There you go. So your Tusks are up. Are they all the way up?
1: All the way up.
0: That's hot. Are you sponsored by a whey protein company? I have your socials pulled up. What's going on here?
1: I am very happy to be using NutriCost supplements, and just something that just got started, and so I've been just doing my thing on social. You know, everybody's got to get ahead a little bit. You know how it works.
0: Yeah, no, I like it. And since I have
1: I've been enjoying. You know me. I enjoy working out. It's something that it's a stress reliever. I enjoy doing it. And so it just kind of felt like a really nice fit. So really, really happy to be doing some stuff with NutriCost.
0: When you work out, I imagine that in your ear pods, you got some Imagine Dragons going. For some reason, I feel like you have that vibe. Am I on point?
1: It's funny you say that. I actually, about 2 weeks ago, I downloaded it. Because I'll go through phases where I don't listen to whatever X, Y, or Z, and then all of a sudden I'll hear a song and it will remind me that I liked it. And then I'll go back and re-download everything. And then I'll listen to it forever. And it's funny you bring that up. Like 2 weeks ago, I downloaded like 3 or 4 different Imagine Dragons songs. So
0: I knew it. For some reason,
1: hey, can I give you a fun fact about that?
0: Sure. Go ahead.
1: The song Top of the World from Imagine Dragons, part of that was filmed in Studio A at BYU TV.
0: Oh, wow. Okay. Do they still have
1: there you
0: the,
1: go.
0: What was that sketch comedy show that they had? Do they still have that thing?
1: Studio C. Yeah.
0: Studio C.
1: Yeah, they're, and they actually do it out of Studio C. The sports is out of Studio B. Studio C is where Studio C does things, and then our coach shows. And then Studio A is just it's our biggest studio. And so it gets used for a lot of things, whether it's a TV pilot or anything. And that just happens to be years ago. Imagine Dragons did part of the video for Top of the World out of that studio.
0: I still feel like you would be an excellent cast member on Studio C.
1: Look, they've never asked me. I think I would enjoy it if I was ever given the invite. But so far that has not fallen at my feet yet.
0: For some reason, every time I hear Imagine Dragons, I feel like that's the music that BYU people work out to. So that tracks.
1: Well, I am a Renaissance man, because I'll listen to Metallica. I'll listen to, in fact, like just this morning, I'm going to be completely honest. I can't lie when I'm on the radio. It's just something about me. I feel like it's a therapy session, so I divulge more than I probably should on the radio. But I listened to some Metallica. I listened to some Imagine Dragons. I listened to, had a Neil Diamond song come up. I had an Air Supply song come up.
0: Okay.
1: You know, shout out to the locals.
0: Indeed.
1: If you know what I'm talking about.
0: Of course.
1: So, yeah, I listen to it all. I have a wide range of musical tastes.
0: Nothing wrong with that. All right, we can't give a moment of silence because we're on the radio, but how about a little RIP Mr. Belding situation? Dennis Haskins has passed away. I know you were a Saved by the Bell fan just like I was.
1: I love Saved by the Bell, and obviously back during the NBA Finals days, he was a staple at the Delta Center. For some reason, he and Adam Keefe got close, and so Mr. Belding was there all the time and had, like, free reign to go in the locker room, which I still can't believe Jerry Sloan was cool with, but it happened. So, yeah, that was a sad moment. Mr. Belding is no longer with us.
0: Wait, Mr. Belding and Adam Keefe were homies?
1: Yeah, apparently. You
0: That's
1: didn't know
0: hilarious.
1: This?
0: I did not know that. That is hilarious.
1: Yes, he was around, and somehow he and Adam Keefe became close. And so during those finals years and kind of that run, that sort of mid to late 90s, Mr. Belding was there all the time. Dennis Haskins, you would see him all the time.
0: I do remember that because I was a PR intern and he was around and we would, I actually thought it was really cool because honestly, every Saturday morning, give me Saved by the Bell growing up for sure.
1: Yeah. When you wake up in the morning, yeah, I'm not going to go through the song.
0: Do you have a favorite episode of all time?
1: It's hard not to enjoy the, Jesse on the caffeine pills.
0: That was very dramatic. It was actually kind of traumatic back then because the show wasn't really known for delving deep into social issues, and Jesse got loose with some caffeine pills. That's right.
1: Yeah, well, and I, you know, because I am a true, you know, fan of Saved by the Bell, I know some of the behind the scenes stuff from all the YouTube videos I watch, which completely mean it's 100% accurate. They actually wanted to do more of a harder drug type thing. But the network would not allow them to do that. So they ended up going with the caffeine pills and kind of going with the same type of thing. The message was the same, but with just something a little less hard.
0: Ah, okay, good knowledge. Yeah, she had the caffeine pill-fueled breakdown to the tune of the song I'm So Excited as she
1: I'm
0: was
1: so
0: singing.
1: I'm so excited,
0: that.
1: Yes. Yeah.
0: I'm so
1: Quite
0: scared.
1: Frankly, maybe the best acting that Elizabeth Berkley has ever done.
0: It led her to a film later that she became very well known for that we probably shouldn't dig into. What was the name of that? Showgirls or something?
1: Stop it. You know exactly what it was called.
0: Well,
1: it was.
0: It took me a minute to land on it because I just remember thinking how weird it was that Jesse Spano was now a stripper. But anyway, we can move on, Shep. Look, I teased it before we got to BYU. I knew my man was going to want to talk some hoops. And it was Jazz Media Day this week. And yeah, you know, the Walker Kessler decision, I understand it. And certainly the information that has come to light since indicated that the guy just didn't want to be here. And that's fine. You know, okay, if that's your deal, that's your deal. He ultimately was looking for a player option, which the Lakers gave him. And the reasoning for that is you can opt out of a contract and sign a max deal if you play well, so you get it. I do think it changes the calculation. Like, one of the reasons I love the Jaren Jackson Jr. trade is I thought Walker was going to be perfect next to him. So now we're kind of left with this Yusuf Nurkic, Jackson Hayes, Mo Bamba situation. Jaren Jackson Jr. himself has said in the past that he doesn't want to play the five. I would imagine Will Hardy probably has some ideas with lineups where he's going to have to, whether he likes it or not. When you look at some of the prediction stuff, there's over under 36.5. That feels low. That's 11th in the West. I cannot wait to watch this Darren Peterson kid play. But your thoughts on what we could see from the Jazz this year?
1: Yeah, the center position is definitely the biggest unknown, or maybe the most unsettled at this point. And look, I was in the camp. I did not want the Jazz. I liked Walker, and I definitely agree with you that he is, and certainly his type of player, his skill set is exactly what you need next to Jaren Jackson Jr. With that said, I am so glad they did not give him the contract that he ultimately got from the Lakers. I was definitely not on board with that. I was willing to roll the dice and let him go. Certainly, obviously, you know, you get something out of it. And I thought Austin Ainge in the front office did a masterful job of knowing the situation that he may try and play some hardball and still were able to get two first-round picks and two first-round pick swaps. So I am definitely liking what they did in not giving him the contract, but it definitely is the most unsettled position. My guess is that they're going to go with what they've got until something better comes out, and then they can make a move, whether that's at the trade deadline this year, next year, in the offseason, or another signing. I think the risk reward was, let's take these picks and we'll figure it out down the line. But I'm with you. I have not been this excited for preseason games in a long, and I'm always excited for preseason games with the Jazz just because it's Jazz basketball and I love the NBA. It's my favorite sport. And so, you know, I'm looking forward to seeing the preseason more than any other year, because everybody, usually in preseason, you get your starters playing a few minutes and then everybody else gets the bulk. Well, the bulk of the rest of the roster are still guys you want to see play. So it's perfect for Jazz fans to be able to tune in and then to be able to see the number two pick. It's been a really, really long time, several generations since Jazz fans have been able to watch that high of a draft pick in a Jazz uniform. And I am thoroughly excited. I'm with you. I think the 36.5 is way too low. Honestly, anything less than 40 would be a disappointment to me. I fully expect them to be vying for and ultimately getting a play-in. That's kind of where I'm at. Now, if they get anything higher than that, it's gravy to me. But this is going to be fun. And the best thing, Spence, the thing more than anything else I'm so excited about this year is I don't have to be pissed off when the Jazz win anymore.
0: Yeah. Yeah.
1: You know, like I can enjoy a win and I can get back to the way it's supposed to be, wanting your team to win.
0: Yes. It's a tough deal because I don't love just the spirit of the approach, but I understand the necessity of it. You know, San Antonio has done the same thing over and over and over, and it's worked for them in so many different ways. And when you're not a destination, you got to do what they did, even though it's a tough ask for the fan base. And, you know, it's interesting, Chet, because I think AJ would have been great here, but I was told by someone who would certainly know that when AJ went off the board at one, the quote was, there were more than a few fist pumps in the war room. I think they wanted Darren, and I think there's a chance that, and this is not a knock on AJ, I think he's going to be great. I think there's a chance that Darren Peterson evolves into as good of a player as we've ever had here, maybe with the exception of John and Carl, because they deserve that respect.
1: Yeah, no, I agree with you. And the good thing is the Jazz were in a situation where regardless who went number one, they were going to get an amazing player. And it certainly sounds like Darren Peterson was the guy that the Jazz were beyond thrilled to see available at number two. The beauty of all of this is that

0: our opinions, whether it's media opinions or fans' opinions on how good they think Darren can be, quite frankly, doesn't mean as much as what's being said actually in the locker room. I mean, I know a lot's been made of what Nurk said this week about Darren. He wasn't even asked about Darren Peterson, but he was asked another question, and it brought it back around to Darren and how impressed he's been with him and how thrilled he is that he's not like other rookies. And, you know, when you hear stuff like that from teammates and guys that maybe he's going to take some playing time from, to me, that speaks volumes on how good this young man can be. And the fact that he's going to wear a Jazz uniform is just unbelievable.
1: Give me a thought on BYU hoops. We had Utah Media Day last night for the basketball side of things. We're going to play some Utah basketball sound, and hopefully they just improve a little bit. It's a tough league, certainly. And, you know, I'm not sure what the latest is on Jackson Kohler, the big kid who committed to BYU with that injunction for the fifth year. When you kind of dig around some of the preseason expectations, they're not as high this year as they were a year ago, and that's the AJ effect. But what's the buzz around BYU hoops right now?
0: Well, yeah, I mean, obviously there is a bit of a waiting game right now. The good news is that Jackson is there. They speaking of men's basketball, put out a social media post last night with a graphic of the roster, and he was right there wearing number zero. So he was on it. Now, obviously, there's still some things that could change that, but I think that's certainly good news. And if BYU is able to have a player of that caliber at center, that's a game changer for this BYU team. And I think what fans and people that will tune in to BYU basketball this year will see, from a roster construction standpoint and maybe the ability to play different ways, I think it's going to be a lot more similar to what we saw in Kevin's first year with Yegor and that group than what we saw last year when you had one guy that was so dominant. And I mean that in the best possible way. I mean, you have that guy, AJ, you do whatever you can to cater everything towards his skill set. But I think this year you have maybe more options with what to work with, certainly, like in any sport. Health is going to play a huge factor. That was a major factor for BYU last year, even with AJ losing Dawson Baker and then, you know, losing Richie Saunders. So everybody's got to keep their fingers crossed for health. But I think that this team has the ability to play a lot of different ways. You bring back arguably the best point guard certainly in the conference, but, you know, maybe in the country. I mean, I know Rob Wright's getting some of that talk. And letting him lead this offense with a lot of other weapons and Colin Chandler and Bruce Branch, another potential lottery pick. I think this team has the chance to maybe do a little bit more because of the way that they're put together. I think it may actually benefit BYU as the season goes on to not be so reliant on one guy.
1: All right, moving over to the football side of things, before we get to TCU, which again is a place that BYU has not won in 20 years, and last time BYU was down there, it was a rough game. Two very different teams, obviously. I mean, even going back to last year is an exercise in futility when you analyze college football these days. But let's talk about the first 3 weeks. You know, a good test against Arizona at home. We had Ron McBride in studio that week, and he had gone down to visit with the Arizona coaches and had watched some of the players, and he thinks highly of them. And as the conference is kind of unfolding, it does appear that there's this tier with Utah and BYU and Tech and maybe Houston, and maybe Arizona's in that next tier. But you like that you got a good test at home. Go to Colorado State, no sweat there. So your takeaways through three games before we talk about what could happen on Saturday.
0: Yeah, BYU's done exactly what they have needed to do and looked good doing it. I like what they did against Arizona. Having that game at home was a big deal. And because I do think highly of Arizona. Obviously, with Noah Fifita, he's fantastic. And I thought what BYU did, especially defensively in the second half, was masterful. And so I

0: liked what I saw from BYU in that game. Going on the road, your first road test at Colorado State. Yes, Colorado State is not a juggernaut, but they had been putting up a lot of points, and BYU went in and kind of handed them their lunch. And I understand that they lost, you know, their quarterback, but BYU was taking control, and the Rams defense had no answer for the BYU offense. I have been pleasantly surprised with what I've seen from the BYU defense overall. They were my biggest unknown because of the change at the coordinator position. And then all of the coaches that left that you had to replace were all in the secondary. The secondary, from a personnel standpoint, I love with Evan Johnson and Trey Alexander. Those guys, your safeties. Obviously, you lose Raider DeMooney early, which is a real big blow. Hopefully, he's back fairly soon. But with all the changes with the coaching staff in the secondary, I was just curious what it was going to look like, and it feels like they've picked up right where they've left off from the last couple of years when Jay Hill was in control of that defense. So props to Kelly Papinga and his coaches for what they've done through three games. And now, in my opinion, now you have your biggest test, even a bigger test than Arizona. And I think Arizona's better than TCU, but now you're going on the road. And you mentioned it. BYU has not won at TCU since 2006 and have not looked great when they've gone to Fort Worth in the past. Winning the game in Provo last year over TCU snapped a 5-game losing streak. So this, to me, is the biggest test so far this year, specifically because it's on the road in a place that BYU has struggled in historically. So I'm really excited to see it. Really, to a lot of degree, Spence, is kind of a strength on strength. The TCU defense, for the most part, they've done their job, and the offense statistically has been able to do what they wanted. Their problem has been self-inflicted penalties, you know, mistakes, things like that. I'm hoping that BYU can – sorry, somebody literally just went right by my car with a very loud lawnmower, so I apologize.
1: You're good.
0: I'm hoping that BYU can keep them from finding their rhythm, because a lot of what they've done has looked good. They just can't get out of their own way, and quite frankly, haven't been the same since they came back from Ireland. The good news is this BYU offense, good luck trying to stop one aspect of it, because they throw the ball all over the place, whether it's to the running backs in the backfield, to the tight ends, to the receivers, to Legend Glasgow down the field. You try and take away one thing, they've got four of the things that can beat you. And then obviously LJ Martin is an absolute stud. TCU is good against the run, so I think that'll be an interesting matchup. But BYU's the top 10 team going in here. BYU plays like the top 10 team that they are, then it should be okay. But you just want to make sure TCU doesn't find their footing this week.
1: Yeah, the Legend Glasgow kid. I mean, we had A-Rod on the show about 2 weeks before fall camp. And, you know, a lot of the question marks up this way was about the offensive line, and we feel like most of those have been answered. And a lot of the question marks with Chase Roberts trying to play pro football and Parker Kingston dealing with his stuff is what that room would look like. And, you know, A-Rod said, you're going to like this Legend Glasgow kid. And he's a threat, man. Every time he either gets the ball, as you know, as far as out of the backfield or a jet sweep or catches the ball. In addition, he's averaging 25 yards a carry. And it feels like he's just a home run hitter. Has he kind of established himself as the main weapon in that room? And then talk about the depth there.
0: Well, he certainly established himself as the big play weapon. And to follow up what you were talking about with A-Rod, you know, that's stuff that A-Rod was mentioning in fall camp. And you know as well as I do, especially with freshmen, coaches don't want to put too much on their plate. They don't want to over congratulate them and have them get a big head. But everybody, A-Rod, teammates, you know, Bear, all talked about how good Legend Glasgow was and how good they think he's going to be. And then for him to come out through the first three games and look dominant as a true freshman has been amazing. And he really is one of those guys that any moment could go down the field for a 70-yard reception. And I also think that speaks well of what Bear has been able to do. You know, we talked a lot about his passing, and are we going to see an uptick in his passing numbers? You know, Bear's proven he's more than just a guy that can run up the field and run over a linebacker. Bear's been really good through the air.
1: All right, so the good news is there appears to be a little depth on the O-line, but Andrew Gentry goes down. He started 43 games for BYU. It's the most starts on the roster. But when you look at what they have behind him, I mean, the Bob Mulitalo kid is only a freshman, but I think he was like a top 50 recruit. They have the Latu Finau kid behind him as well. So talk about that dynamic, and then it does feel like injuries, unfortunately, have been a little bit of an issue so far. How healthy is the team heading into TCU?
0: Yeah, well, I mean, we do know that Raider DeMooney's out, Sione Moa's out. I mean, that was, at least as of right now, that was what was on the injury report when it came out last night. So, you know, those guys are not going to be there. Andrew Gentry, as you mentioned, is going to be out for a little while. The good news is offensive line is one of the position groups that they have the most depth at and probably feel the most comfortable with. That has been a position over Kalani's tenure that in a lot of respects has probably taken or gone through the most transition. They wanted to overhaul what that position looked like and get back to BYU being a place where offensive linemen come and thrive. You know, it's honestly, it's like what Utah's had. Just, you know, if you're an offensive lineman and you go to Utah, things typically work out pretty well for you. And so BYU over the last, especially 5 or 6 years, has really established themselves as a destination for top tier offensive linemen. And so that reflects in their depth as well. They're getting Kyle Safarchuk back. He did not play in the Colorado State game. So they are getting him back. I really, even though you're losing a guy that won a national championship with Michigan, and I love Andrew Gentry, he's one of my favorites on the team, a great guy. Hopefully he can get back sooner rather than later. But I feel very confident that this offensive line is not going to miss a beat.
1: All right, Chet, before I set you loose, most of the metrics indicate the two best football teams in the Big 12 play their football here in the state of Utah. How do you feel like this conference is shaping out after just a handful of games?
0: I mean, I would love to say that it's pretty obvious. This is definitely more than a one-bid league, but at the end of the day, I mean, the committee, you just never know what the committee is going to do. I think it's absolutely a minimum two-bid league, and I agree with you. The two best teams in this conference, because they've shown it on the field, reside in the state of Utah. It's the rivalry teams. Those are the two best teams. And, I mean, if that game, we obviously know that this year's game in the regular season will be in Salt Lake City. But if for some reason, can you even imagine what a second rivalry game would be in the Big 12 title game with a college football playoff berth on the line? I mean, we have never seen anything like that in terms of the stakes that would be on the line for that game. It would be insane.
1: Yeah, it's already shaping up to be a historic night up here in November. But if there's a second bout between the two, man, I mean, college football in our state has never been in a better place with these two teams being where they're at, man. All right, young man, thank you for your time. You will be eternally blessed, as you know. You'll go to the third level for stopping by the show today.
0: Amen to you.
1: Jason Shepherd, my guy, former producer of the Bill and Spence program back in the day. Now they're friends over at BYU TV. Coming up next, we'll get to know some of the Utah basketball players. Porter, am I allowed to say on air what the texture indicated, Jason? Because you referenced a text in my ear, and I looked up what it meant.
2: Do you not recall the... Apparently there was an inside joke or something with your show, but I don't know. I know what a blue dart is, just to be clear.
1: I just learned what it is. So a texter asked if Shep was going to bring a blue dart onto the show today.
2: Yes, should we ask the texter what?
1: Please ask the
2: texter. If you don't remember.
1: I do not remember Shep ever executing a blue dart, and I don't want to say what it is on air because I think I might get in trouble. I honestly didn't know that's what that was. Look, that was like 15 years ago. So I may have just forgotten. We had a lot of inside jokes with Shep. He used to

0: wear jean shorts a lot.
1: Solid.
0: No.
1: Yeah.
0: Oh, wait, are they back?
1: Kind of.
0: Mm.
1: As long as they're big and baggy.
0: Well, yeah, you had to cover up the...
1: Or very short.
0: For guys?
1: Hell yeah.
0: Short jean shorts are a thing for, like, Daisy Dukes?
1: Sure.
0: Maybe
1: Why
0: I
1: not?
0: Maybe I should wear some Daisy Dukes to the concert tonight.
1: Or to your next Talking Sports.
0: I don't think that would be welcomed on television. Because I'm sitting down and that would be too revealing. Well, you learn something new every day in this business, and now I know what a blue dart is. And if I knew ever knew what that was, then I had completely forgotten.
1: I can't believe you didn't.
0: And now picturing Shep doing a blue dart is pretty awkward. All right, time now for a quick PGA Tour leaderboard update. The PGA Tour is in the state of Utah at the Black Desert Resort Golf Course. It is the Bank of Utah Championship, and some gentlemen went low today, namely our guy, Sudarshan Yellamaraju.
1: Yellamaraju.
0: Whatever, dude. No one knows who he is. But he's 8-under. So is David Lipsky, Stephen Yeager, and Stephen Fisk, 8-under par. Let's get some local flavor here. Zach Blair, 5-under par. Way to go, Zach. Patrick Fishburne, 5-under par, former BYU golfer. Kihei Akina, the amateur, 4-under par. Not a kid. Oh, no. Where's Tony?
1: Yeah. Boston really? Bracken, the amateur,
0: yeah.
1: Local, 2-under.
0: Okay.
1: The other amateur, Bowen Mouse, 1-under.
0: Okay. Where's Tony?
1: Zach Johnson, the other local, at even. And Tony's right down there tied with him.
0: All right. Come on, Tony. Yeah. Tony Finau on the golf course. Continuing to struggle. But there you go. PGA Tour leaderboard update. 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Multiple locations across the state of Utah. Shout out to our friends at Uinta Golf. All right, we'll catch a break. Coming up on the other side, we'll get to know these Utah basketball players. The Utes get going in a handful of days with some exhibition games, some good opponents, too. We're going to learn about them quick. It is Thursday, so we will do Sports Court. We'll get to the 5 o'clock hour of the show. Do we have baseball on the radio station tonight?
1: We do.
0: Okay, which game?
1: The only game, I believe, tonight.
0: Okay.
1: Braves-Phillies.
0: Ooh, Braves-Phillies. Should be a good one. Yeah, you can hear Braves-Phillies on our station. When we say goodnight, it was supposed to be Yankees Red Sox, but, you know, Bronx Bombers handled their business. More next, right here on ESPN 700.
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10: This is why I said that they have to be careful about being so bombastic with their expectations of themselves for an organization who hasn't been to the conference championship round in 30 years. 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

0: you think. And I can tell that somebody sold you. We said we'd never let anyone in.
1: Utah football on a bye this week. We had a chance to go up to Utah basketball media days last night. As the Utes are about to get going with some exhibition games, some non-con games, then they're going to break into conference play, which will be difficult because the Big 12 breaking news is very good. We'll do some sports court today with our friends from Handy and Handy, but we were able to catch up with the bulk of the roster. Shout out to our guy John Vu for hooking us up. So let's get to know some of these young men. A lot of buzz around Jackson Holcomb. He was conference player of the year at UVU a year ago. And second opportunity I've had to interview him, he is a competitor, I can tell you that much. So we'll start with one of the new Utes, former UVU player, now is transferred to Utah. Let's get to know Jackson Holcomb.
2: Jackson, when you decided to come to Utah, what ultimately led to your decision to commit to Alex Jensen and the Run Utes?
3: There was lots of factors there, but I just think the belief that Coach Jensen and the staff had in me and in this program was something that I couldn't deny. I mean, it's a bonus that, you know, all my family is close by, so it was just a perfect fit.
4: Jackson, how do you feel that your church mission helped you as a basketball player?
3: I feel like it helped me in many ways. I learned a lot of hard lessons on my mission that I'm very grateful for. And I was around a lot of people in very humble circumstances. So I think just the biggest takeaway from it was just gratitude and humility, you know, and I think those two things make hard days as a basketball player a lot easier, you know, like just being grateful for, like, some days shots don't fall right, but you learn the lesson, like, of staying humble, trusting in your work, and then also just being grateful for the fact that, you know, I get to play every day. You know, there's a lot of worse things out there.
5: Quite a few new faces on this team. What has it been like, you know, as a group, bonding and getting to know each other over the last few months?
3: It's been awesome. You know, we got a lot of great guys. Credit to the coaching staff. They went and recruited a bunch of high-quality people and people who want to win. And so when you put a bunch of winners in the same room, you know, it tends to work itself out. You know, we butt heads and we go after each other. But at the end of the day, we've grown a relationship because we all want to win. We all believe in each other's ability to help this team win.
6: Jackson, you were a leader when you were at Utah Valley for the last couple of years. How do you kind of carry that leadership role into a new locker room here at Utah?
3: I mean, I just don't think about it as like being a leader. I just think about it as, you know, we had a standard at Utah Valley of winning games and just carrying that standard here, like understanding that last year our conference record was unacceptable and our record in general, there was too many losses on it. And so I think just setting that expectation every day that we're going to win is just the biggest priority.
7: What excites you the most about playing in the Big 12?
3: The thing that excites me the most is how many people doubt us. I'm excited to go out there and prove people wrong.
8: Speaking of that, there's probably some Utes fans in there that's doubted you guys because

0: you confidence that you can prove those people wrong?
1: Because every time we compete, you would have thought it was a Sweet 16 game. Like, nobody wants to lose a single drill in there, and we have a bunch of guys who are willing to do whatever it takes to win. I think that's the most important thing.
2: Jackson, you put together a fantastic year at Utah Valley last year. Do you feel that there are still areas in your game that have some improvement to do?
1: For sure. I think I can improve in every aspect of my game. Defense, finishing, shooting, you know, talking. Every aspect can be improved. There's not a perfect basketball player out there. There's nobody who's ever made every shot in a season. So as long as that's out there, you know, there's something to improve on.
3: Utah Valley, you earned some accolades for, especially on the defensive end. When you do things like get a steal, get a block, how much does that just kind of energize you throughout your game and as you kind of keep going on?
1: I would just, like, as much as it energizes me, it's kind of tough because I think the thought process is different. It's like, I do those things because I believe that scoring isn't the only way to impact a basketball game, right? Like, if I'm not scoring the ball, I know I can go out there and guard. I know I can go out there and talk. I know I can go out there and just go after loose balls, get rebounds, steal possession. So it's like, it's just trying to do the most all the time, you know, to impact winning.
4: Any other questions?
3: This off season, you got married.
1: Yeah.
3: Just kind of how has that changed things for you, you know, just in your life in general and maybe even in basketball?
1: It's been great. You know, I love my wife with my whole heart, and she's my better half. So I always joke that at Utah Valley, we started dating right after my redshirt freshman year, and my numbers jumped significantly. So, you know, some people get a girlfriend and their ability to play basketball goes downhill, but my wife's great at, you know, there's not one time where she's ever complained about me going to the gym. Actually, it's the contrary. If I'm falling behind and if she feels like I'm not giving maximum effort in school or on the court or in other aspects, she'll be the first one to tell me. And so we're a great team. She supports me in everything that I do, and I try to do the same for her, but I definitely wouldn't be here without her.
0: How was the transition from blue to red for your wife?
1: She's happy to throw BU. She was a cheerleader down there, and she's very grateful for BYU and everything. But right now we're going Utes, and you know it's awesome. She's 100% supportive of me, and she loves her friends that are still down there. But right now she's throwing up the U proudly and wearing a lot of red.
0: With your game, where do you feel like you've grown the most, and where do you hope to like eke out the last little bit of development before the season begins?
1: I would say my shooting's gotten significantly better this year, and I was really, like, a lot of my steals last year came off the ball, and I think on the ball defense has gotten significantly better as well, so I'm excited to showcase that.
5: All right, I want to be clear. I do not know who the best player on this team is going to be because we have to learn so much about such a new group, but there's a good chance that it's Jackson Holcomb. All right, so if you look at what Jackson did in his 2 years at UVU, they won the WAC regular season title two straight years. Last year, he led them in scoring 16 points a game. He also led them in rebounding with 7. But where he really flourished was on the defensive side of the ball. He led them in steals and also set a UVU single season record with 75 steals. Double figures in 28 of 34 games and scored 20-plus in 9 of those games. He's a big physical kid. About 6'6". He had referenced his improvement as far as shooting from the outside, which we do need to see a little bit because the figures were down. But he's kind of emerged as this leader of the team. A lot of the players anecdotally shared that during the open runs in the offseason, which got really, really competitive, Jackson would make everybody stick around until his team won the last game. So we'll see. Like I said, it is a brand new group. So we need to learn more about these players as Utah basketball is only a handful of days away, October the 7th. So coming up next Wednesday, this coming Wednesday, I should say, of next week, they're going to be at UNLV for an exhibition. They also play Nevada in Reno. They're going to host Oregon as well, the Huntsman Center. That's your first chance to see them on October the 21st. Go to UtahUtes.com for ticketing information. I'd love to see these young men get some support from the community the same way the football players do, really pulling for Alex Jensen. But let's get you some more sound.

0: the last player they made available was a delightful young man. He's French. He's big and he's long. Do we have that ready, Porter? Okay, so let's go now to Zaty Lubacki.
1: Zaty, you were an early commitment for Utah last year. What went into your decision to commit to Alex Jensen and the University of Utah?
2: I want to say the first thing, the staff, the great, they got a great staff. The coaches came to me so nicely, and I really like the way they used to talk to me, like their ambition, what they're trying to do, what they're trying to change about this college and this team. So I was really like convinced about to come here because that was a great discussion I had with them. That's why I could be early.
1: Zaty, what have been the biggest changes so far from community college to now a Power 4 team?
2: A lot. I used to like my team from last year, but here it's really different. Everything is different for the basketball, the way you practice, the everyday life. I really like it. I enjoy like that adjustment, and hopefully like keep going.
3: Obviously, also you came from the European system, which is a lot different than over here in the States. Just how did that year at Trinity, you know, help you make that adjustment so it's not such a steep decline from playing European ball to this?
2: I feel like the first thing is just play hard. You know, just gotta play hard, be here every day, and give the best you can do every game. You know, and basketball is basketball. If you play hard, do what you gotta do, do your job, you can play on any team anywhere. It don't matter.
1: Zaty, for people that haven't been able to watch you play basketball, how would you describe what you bring to the floor?
2: I think I bring a lot of energy. That's my biggest thing. Coaches, I want to say, like me because I bring energy every time. And I feel like it's my best thing I can do on the court, because if I got a bad game or the game don't go to my way, all I can do is bring energy and play hard, you know? So I feel like it's the biggest thing for sure.
4: Growing up in France, curious as to who you looked up to, you know, it was a soccer country, still is, but now it's a great basketball country.
2: Yeah.
4: We had Rudy here for a number of years. Tony Parker kind of started the French invasion. Who were some of your French basketball heroes?
2: I want to say Wemby. You know, Wemby, we are the same age. He 22, like, I'm 21, but we both, like, on the same age. And, yeah, Wemby, because, yeah, he's just, like, for sure, I feel like he's going to dominate in the league. And when a player like me from France see this type of player, like, just motivated, like, every day. Like, you want to just get better every day to get there, too, and, you know, join him and dominate the league, you know.
4: So are you a Spurs fan?
2: Yeah.
4: Okay.
2: I'm a Lakers fan, but now we'll be there, so I like the Spurs too.
4: So you like the Lakers and the Spurs? You know we have a team here called the Jazz, right?
2: I like the Jazz too. I really like the Jazz. I actually like the players. I really like Keontae George, Ice Bailey.
4: Okay.
2: You know, Darren Peterson, great player, really fun.
4: Yeah.
2: And no, I can't wait to watch them this year too. I wish I can.
4: Is there anyone that you feel like you've patterned your game after?
2: In general,
4: in general,
2: a lot of people compare me to Kawhi because he really versatile, big defender, and he got a long wingspan like me. So I watch a lot of film of him. My favorite player is KG, Kevin Durant. You know, you should watch Libby my game. I like take the mid range a lot. I take that from him. But yeah, Kawhi, Kevin Durant, Pascal Siakam. You know, I really watch the player who really, like, play a little bit like me, so I can, like, learn from them.
0: All right, so one of the common themes you're going to notice with Al's new team and the players he went to go get is they're winners and they guard, okay? So this kid, Zaty Lubacki, played at one of the best community colleges in the country, and they won a national championship. And, you know, Trinity Community College has won their league 3 of the last 4 years. And I can tell you, after meeting Zaty, he is big and he is long. He said Kawhi, he's built just like him. I'm not saying he's Kawhi, okay? 6'8", 230. 30. Had a really good year last year, 11 points, 5 boards. But where he shines is on the defensive side of the ball. So obviously growing up in France, he was a member of their U18 Euro Championship team and had an opportunity to go to a number of different schools and chose to play for Alex Jensen and the University of Utah. By the way, before we get to Tayson Chapman, Porter, I just realized this. Tony Finau is in danger of losing his PGA Tour card.
5: Ish.
0: He literally is. He's ranked number 100 right now.
5: Yeah.
0: Only the top 100 get their card. He has to show well this weekend. He could be in danger of losing his tour card.
5: It's, you know, I mentioned it a few weeks ago. He is now below several Utahns. Zach Blair, main one, I believe now Patrick Fishburn on the world golf ranking. So, yeah. There was a time 2, 3, 4 years ago when it was, hey, when does Tony win a major? And now it's, does he even win a PGA event? Now at 36, I want to say close to 37 years old. If he were to win a major, I talked about this a little bit, he would be in now, funny company, in the oldest players to ever win their first major. So that's the kind of conversation we'd be in with Tony, which is... I want to say kind of disappointing, but at the same time, man, I would be perfectly content with that career.
0: Tony's doing just fine. I'm just saying, I didn't realize he exactly. was in so much danger. All right, getting to know some of these Utah men's basketball players. And like I said, the common theme is their winners in previous stops. They all can really guard. So let's hear from one of their guards now. Here's Tayson Chapman.
1: Tayson, you had a really good year in conference play last year at Ohio State. You hit the portal. What were you looking for, and what? How did Utah fit what you were looking for in the portal?
6: Mm-hmm. Just last year, I feel like I had a limited role. And I wanted to go somewhere to just not express my whole game, but just be who I am. And I think Utah fit every single category. Just the vision that Coach Al had for me, not just me, but the team, and for what's to come to the future. So I think I made the right decision.
7: Tayson, how's the competition in that 2-3 guard range going, and how do you feel that you and your teammates are pushing each other to become better?
6: Yeah, I think we got a competitive team. It's one of the most competitive teams I've ever been on. Day in and day out in practice, whether it's the little drill or like the weight room, I think we compete in everything we do. So.
1: You talked about looking for an opportunity to showcase more of who you are. What do you feel like you still have to show people, right? You're a strong shooter, but what do you feel like your game, what else do you want to show this year?
6: That I'm more than just a shooter, spot-up shooter. I feel like my IQ for the game is crazy. I can find teammates in different spots and, you know, put the ball in my hands, and I feel like I can make plays. So.
8: You have you come to Utah with multiple years of being able to play in the Big Ten. How can that help you as you go into Big 12 play?
6: Can you repeat one more time?
8: How much can the experience at playing in the Big Ten for 3 years help you as you come in and play in the Big 12?
6: Yeah, I think experience is everything. As you guys can see in college today, experience is everything. But I just think that, especially with me, I've been in college, this is my 34th year. So just helping like the younger guys on the team, and just coming from where I come from, and just helping them out with little tips or stuff, and just helping them find game day routines or whatever it may be. I'm one of the older guys on this team, so I just like to help the young guys out.
9: Did you have any connections to the state of Utah before coming here, and what has it been like adjusting?
6: One of my good friends last year played here, Terrence. We grew up together. So I talked to him a little bit about it in the portal. And then what was the second part of your question?
9: Just what has it been like adjusting to being out west?
6: Yeah, no, it's been fun. I've been out here for a while, just getting to know the city more, getting to know more people, and just seeing more of the campus and stuff like that. So it's been fun.
9: Any
6: other questions? I can go again. Yeah. Sorry.
9: What's something that people maybe don't know about you that has nothing to do with basketball?
6: I like to travel. I'm trying to get more into golf a little bit. It's a little hard, but
1: yes.
10: Yeah. Hell yeah.
6: Yeah, but yeah, I'd say those two.
10: Favorite place you've traveled to?
6: I went to Antigua about a month ago, so I'd say that. Yeah, it's in the Caribbean.
10: Bringing it back to basketball, how would you describe what you've seen in practice so far from the collective bunch?
6: Like I said earlier, just really competitive. Everybody comes every day with the mindset to work. You know, and I think we push each other. I think that makes this group so special that we want to get better and we push each other to get better every day. So,
7: Tayson, you've suffered a couple big injuries in your career. How do you feel that has helped you become a better basketball player, and how difficult is it to remain level-headed after stuff like that happens?
6: Yeah, I mean, when it happened, it was hard, but I think you know, in the long run, it just makes you stronger mentally and, I mean, physically too. But, yeah, you just learn from experiences in the past and, you know, keep moving forward and grow.
3: What do you think the biggest identity of this team is going to be this season?
6: I know Coach Al is harped on just playing hard. So I'd say that we're going to be a hard-playing team in every aspect of the game. So.
8: Who's had the most or the biggest influence on you as a basketball player and as a person?
6: That's a good question. I'd say definitely my dad. My dad, he introduced me to the game he used to play in. No, him and my uncle have been training me since I was 4 or 5 years old, just trying to push me to, you know, get to the max level of this. And, you know, I think they've done a great job. I owe a lot to them and my family, just my support system behind me. So.
0: All right, as I referenced, Al is building this team with guys that really play defense and win. Now, Taysom has had an interesting path. He was the number one player in the state of Minnesota. He was a highly recruited player, 14 points, 7 boards, 7 assists. He's a little bit of a jack of all trades. He had offers from everywhere. He went to Ohio State, played 17 games as a freshman, then got hurt. So he redshirted his sophomore year and then came back last year to play 28 games off the bench. But if he did not suffer that injury, probably never would have left Ohio State. He was a highly recruited kid coming out of Minnesota, where he was the best player in that state. So excited to see him play. We'll end. Let's get one more in before we catch a break. If you're looking for any of this sound, go to ESPN700sports.com. Now, you probably heard of the 5-5 injunction that was passed, and it might affect the guy you hear from next, but he's a good kid. I've had a chance to interview him twice. So let's hear from another guard, hopefully the fifth-year guard, Trey Campbell.
11: Fifth year, what's your approach on day to day?
12: I would say my approach is really just not really looking too much into it. I have the people who kind of take care of that, and I kind of just take it day by day and just work out hard here and get the most out of my day.
10: To follow up on that, like, how has Utah, your teammates, the coaches, how have they kind of helped you through it all?
12: I mean, it's been great. I mean, you wouldn't even have known that I'm kind of going through all this. It's been very normal. It's been pretty much all I can ask for. I mean, the coaches have been great. The teammates have been great. It's been a great time here. So, yeah.
7: Trey, you spent your whole college career in Northern Iowa. How has the transition been coming to a different school?
12: I mean, it's been fine. People always like to joke, like, I would be scared to move away or whatever, but now that I'm here, it's fine. It's kind of whatever, but it's still basketball. I mean, it's still a nice place, very peaceful. So, I mean, it's good. It's been good.
7: How's the competition shaking up in that guard group? How do you guys push each other, and how's the physicality?
12: I mean, it's real competitive with the guard group. A lot of guys from Styles to TJ, Abby, all of us, we pick each other up full court. We push each other to our max. So, I mean, it's been very competitive, but it's been good for us.
10: Trey, what was the appeal with Utah? Like, and really, how did that recruitment all come together, you coming to Utah?
12: It's kind of just the vision and the coaches and obviously the team. Their vision for me was, I guess, very clear, very much what I want to hear, obviously. And then obviously with the coaches, a great staff, a great group of people who kind of came together to make something happen. And they obviously have the experience that they have. And obviously anyone wants to be coached by that type of experience. And then the teammates just having the same vision, everyone being so unselfish, it kind of brought it all together for me to pick here.
8: Trey, there's a lot of guys that they brought in this year that especially have like some defensive accolades, you know, you, TJ, Jackson. Just how much is that defensive mindset kind of really pounded in as you guys, you know, go through practices and do these things? How much is that do you really want to be part of that mentality that you build?
12: I mean, obviously a lot of it, you know, the saying defense wins championships. Every team I played on, we emphasized defense, and obviously that's not going to change when I come here. And then obviously putting all those defensive guys on one team, it really ramps up practice. It really ramps up things. So, I mean, going forward, defense is obviously our main thing. We know that defense and rebounding is going to get us through a lot of these games, so it's been very emphasized at practice.
13: What's up, dude? Good to see you again.
12: Thank you.
13: Appreciate what would it mean to the team to see this place full? It's been a number of years since we had a lot of fans here every night. What would it mean to you guys to see it full every night?
12: I mean, it'd be great. People don't know how much fans kind of get into the game, how fans can swing or change the game at any moment. So having that place packed could really throw off the team, because obviously people aren't used to coming in here and it's packed against their side. So obviously having that kind of extra man, as people would say, on the court there with us would be very helpful.
10: Trey, you've had a lot of success over the course of your career, won a lot of games. Where do you feel like this Utah team, in terms of the habits that it takes to win, where do you feel like this group needs to grow the most?
12: I would say just coming together, winning together. When times aren't going as well, just really just staying down and really knowing that it's going to get better, knowing that obviously things are going to be hard, but you got to push through the hard things. So I would just say that. And I mean, it seems like a lot of people's kind of drought, but yeah, just that.
14: Any other questions? Thanks, Trey.
12: Yeah, thanks, Trey.
0: All right. You may, if you're a college basketball fan, you may have watched Trey Campbell last year in the NCAA tournament. I believe he's the only player on the roster with NCAA tournament experience. As I referenced, winners that guard. Okay, so he had a really good four-year career at Northern Iowa. He won a state championship in the state of Iowa. And if you watched the tournament last year, he was really the one Northern Iowa player that looked like he belonged as they played against St. John's and Rick Pitino in the first round of the NCAA tournament. Okay, so they won the Missouri Valley tournament, and Trey was the most outstanding player in the Missouri Valley tournament, as far as winning that award. Of course, he was all Missouri Valley all tournament team and had a really good 4-year career. We're hoping that 5th-year injunction stays, because he could be your starting point guard. He's a floor general that can guard and distribute, and he shoots it from the outside. And I've had a couple of chances to talk to him. He's big and long. He has a chance to be a really good player. All right, it's football season. That means it's time to drop the play for healthy turf any time of year. Put IFA's fall and winter lawn food in your starting lineup. It means stronger roots and an early green up next spring. IFA makes sure every move a power move. We'll catch a break. It is Thursday. You know what it's time for? Sports Court with our friends from Handy and Handy. 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
0: I do have an update on Tony Finau's status on the PGA Tour. We'll bring you that in the 5 o'clock hour coming up in just a little bit. Bank of Utah Championship going on at the Black Desert Resort. But time now for Sports Court with our friends Garrett and Preston Handy from the law firm of Handy & Handy. Gentlemen, happy Thursday. How are we doing?
6: Hey, Spence. Happy Thursday.
0: Appreciate your time today. So we'll start with what could have big-time ramifications out of the Premiership, the EPO, where Man City is facing potential relegation, points deduction and such for serious financial crimes. What's going on here?
6: Yeah, so it came out that it started apparently with an article from a German newspaper that leaked some information that Man City, as we know, Manchester City is one of the, you know, the brands of the Premier League. And it came out that they breached financial requirements of the league. So between, and it was claimed that this was going on between 2009 and 2018. Well, that started an investigation, a four-year investigation, and in February of 2023, I guess it was sent to an independent commission to review this, and there were alleged 115 breaches of the rules. I'm sure that many of them were very specific and detailed about certain incidents. Well, after I guess some type of trial, this commission came out and found that 114 of the 115 breaches, they found them guilty of. I think it's strange to say guilty, liable. You know, this is an organization. But basically, they said they failed to provide accurate details regarding payments to coaches and to players. There was a breach of the league's financial policy, fair play financial policy, and a breach of the league's profitability and sustainability rules. Some of the findings were that they arranged a sham contracts and agreements with its commercial partners to inflate the club's revenues and reduce costs by more than £900 million. They said also they made a concerted, Man City made a concerted effort to stop and frustrate the Premier League investigation. So, as you can guess, Man City came out with a statement saying that, you know, that they're innocent of these, and they think it's an ongoing process, and there's going to be sanctions. Some of the sanctions you kind of touched on, it, Spence, they could be a reprimand. There certainly could be and will be fines. There could be points deduction. There could be relegation and expulsion, and they could be stripped of titles. I thought about that and thought, that's like losing a brand like, you know, the Dallas Cowboys or, you know, New York Knicks or something in a league. So they claim that they're innocent and they will appeal. So we haven't heard the last of this. Be interesting to see what happens.
0: What do you got, Garrett?
9: Well, there are some rumblings from their big sponsor, Etihad, right, that they could potentially bring a lawsuit against the Premier League, really over the reputational damage that they're suffering over, you know, being part of this scheme. And they're, of course, saying that they didn't know anything about it. So we'll see if anything really develops that way.
0: All right, moving over to the latest with the Protect College Sports Act, something we've talked about on this show quite a bit. It did take a big step forward, and now we await what happens with the House. What's going on here?
9: Yeah, you're right. The big step forward is a 77-22 vote in the Senate, so some real bipartisan support for the bill. But it's in limbo at this time. I mean, it's got to get to the House, where it's going to face a tougher path to get approved, to get voted on. It may not happen this year, actually. But some of the things that it does have is, you know, there's a revenue sharing cap, and it really more than doubles what we're seeing from the House settlement. I think what's a little bit interesting, something that we've talked a lot about on Sports Court, are antitrust lawsuits, just all kinds of them, all the time against the NCAA and conferences and schools. And so this would give some targeted antitrust exemption to the NCAA conferences and schools, not completely. And so I think we'll continue to see some, you know, if this passes, some litigation in that area. There's also, you know, it cleans up some of the transfer issues where there's one free transfer and then you'd sit out a year. It's going to codify the 5-5 rule. Also is something else we've been talking about lately on Sports Court where there's been some litigation. And then clamping out a little bit on some of the NIL disclosure deals. If it was over $600, you've got to report it to a new public database. This would prevent, you know, sponsors and things from potentially, well, doing a little bit what Man City was doing, which is finding a way to pay players more and not report it. So in their clubs. So anyway, to be seen what's going to happen, but it's in for a fight at the House.
0: What do you got, Preston?
6: I thought one of the most interesting parts of it, you know, I think there's things that we all want to see, you know, for some predictability, but the one that there'd be a coach's salary cap, oh boy, wait to see how that's handled. But, you know, as you mentioned, I think if it passes, there will be legal challenges. I mean, those who oppose it, you know, look at it and say, what kind of entity gets antitrust exemptions? And I guess the ones that do are the NBA, the MLB, and the NFL, where they have collectively bargained that away. You know, the players have representatives and they go into it and they give and take and that type of thing. So, you know, you don't see any antitrust lawsuits in any of the pro leagues.
0: Now we move over to the latest with LSU trying to dismiss the lawsuit that the SEC brought, and things are not going well. These two do not agree on much. So what's the latest here?
6: Yeah, you know, we know this. This all started with the NCAA putting a rule into place this last spring that players now get five years of eligibility in 5 years. And the group that got left out were the kids who started in 2022 and ended in 2026. So on the heels of that, there were many antitrust lawsuits, injunctions. But the one that caught everyone's attention was this Lane Kiffin and LSU trying to bring back a couple of players that had played in the NFL who wanted their fifth year of eligibility. And so they filed their lawsuits, and what they did, what the conferences did, the SEC in this case and the other conferences, they proactively put into place a rule of their own where they said, hey, wait a minute, we don't care what the NCAA says about this eligibility. Players that have entered professional sports, declared for a draft, signed any type of pro contract, you can't come back and be eligible in our conference. So with that rule, the SEC, they got proactive and they sued LSU. They named LSU, I think the athletic director, probably Kiffin, and the attorney general of this state, and they sued them. And one of the issues was there would be a vote among the presidents if we are going to expel LSU from the conference. Well, this goes on, and we haven't heard a lot about it lately. Well, now LSU, Louisiana, the defendants in this case, they filed a motion to dismiss the lawsuit. And essentially what they're saying is a claim that you hear a lot. They say this plaintiff's lawsuit states a claim for which there can be no relief. And their main point of contention is, hey, these players were never rostered. They were never rostered. You know, we were going to, but then you did this, and we never rostered them because, you know, that would have carried certain penalties and sanctions that the SEC put into place. And so it never happened. So they're basically saying, say, no harm, no foul. And they also claim that, hey, state employees of Louisiana, they get sovereign immunity. You know, you can't sue us and go after us. So they're pushing to have this, you know, they're basically saying the dispute's irrelevant. Well, the SEC saw this and said, wait a minute, it's not irrelevant. And they said, we're deeply disappointed with this filing amid efforts at a resolution from LSU to address these and other things. They said, these concerns remain unresolved. And one of those is, are they really going to vote to expel LSU? I kind of doubt that, but I think they want to have a real firm sit down and have some terms agreed to, that LSU will not be this bad kid in the crowd that keeps doing this stuff. So we'll see if the judge dismisses it. I kind of think probably not at this point, because I think the SEC will make a good claim that there are things that haven't been resolved, and that if they pursue it, they can get relief.
0: Gary, you're up, bud.
9: I don't really have anything else on that. I think Preston covered that pretty well.
0: All right, move over to the Riley Gaines Title IX lawsuit against the NCAA that has been dismissed. What's the latest?
9: Yeah, well, I think people are going to see this headline and say, oh, well, Riley Gaines, her case has been dismissed, and that may not understand that this really is a, you know, quote-unquote dismissal, but it's not on the merits. There was a motion for summary judgment, and it really comes down to kind of a technical issue here, and that's really what happens in a motion for summary judgment, where they're just saying, hey, we've got an issue of undisputed facts, and this case really shouldn't go forward because of that. And what that issue is that really, and her case is a Title IX case, and it all stems out of, a course, whether or not the NCAA, you know, in allowing Leah Thomas to compete against her, violated Title IX. So she brings this lawsuit against the NCAA, but the NCAA's defense here is essentially, well, we don't receive federal funds, and so we're not governed by Title IX. We're not bound by this. And so this lawsuit where you're claiming Title IX violations by us isn't going to fly, and it should be dismissed on summary judgment, which is what happened. But, you know, her position on this is, well, okay, NCAA, you may not receive federal funds directly, but all of your member schools, or most of them, or all of them, do receive federal funds. And so really kind of what's the difference? So I don't know that we've really seen the end of this case. I mean, you know, there's an indication that she'll appeal, so to the 11th Circuit. So stay tuned, I guess.
0: You're up, Preston.
6: Yeah, I got nothing on that. Garrett nailed it.
0: Good job, Garrett. 4 stars for you, pal.
9: All right.
0: Good work.
6: 4 stars.
0: All right. All right, final one. Jackson Kohler, Michigan State transfer, trying to play at BYU. He's one of these 5-5 kids. What's the latest there?
6: Yeah, again, this goes back to that rule that was put in place that you get 5 to play 5, but Jackson Kohler, his group of kids who entered in 2022 and ended in 2026, they're the one that got left out. So he is a part of a group of players, 70-plus. They filed a lawsuit against the NCAA in California back in the summer, and again, their claim is an antitrust claim that, hey, we should get our fifth year. We should be able to play a year, and so his group, they got what's called a temporary restraining order that was put in place, and now they were headed back to court this week to try and get a preliminary injunction. And we've heard this over and over, starting with Diego Pavia, that, you know, the court grants a preliminary injunction as the litigation continues, basically enjoining the NCAA from enforcing its rule. And so Jackson Kohler testified, and so did our guy, Rick Pitino. And Rick Pitino, he came out with a statement, some would see as a little self-serving, saying, hey, you know, we just ought to let all these class of 2022 guys, just let them all play, you know. And he's a coach, and he wants as many options as he can. And really, that's not something that can be decided at court right now, that, oh, yeah, all these guys get to play. They're just essentially deciding if they grant an injunction. And the lawsuit continues, you know, and what we've seen is these players, if they get an injunction, they play out their eligibility before it ever really gets to a meaningful resolution in the court. The one thing about Jackson Kohler, and again, last week we talked about Trey Campbell, a University of Utah player who filed the same type of lawsuit, and he did a really interesting thing and filed it in the Chancery Court in Utah, which is a new thing. But what we don't know, you know, the Big 12 came in and put in their rule, right, that said if you declare for the draft, the NBA draft in this case, if you sign a pro contract, you can't come back and play in the Big 12. And I've never heard it reported one way or the other We know that he played in the Jazz rookie camp, you know, the rookie league this year. But what we don't know is, did he sign any type of contract? And, you know, so here BYU fans are definitely watching this carefully to see if he's going to be able to play. And I just haven't heard about the Big 12 and how they're approaching this, but he would definitely help BYU's team. He's a good player. I think he started 3 or 4 years at Michigan State under Tom Izzo, and so he's a player that everyone would want.
0: Yeah, he's good. He's exactly what they need, too. Garrett, the final word is yours.
9: Well, and we might be talking about this one again next week. I mean, we really did think that the California Court of Appeals was going to have a hearing on whether to stay his injunction. So we'll let you know next week, possibly.
0: All right. Guys, for any listeners who have any legal questions, how can they get a hold of you over at Handy and Handy?
6: Yeah, Spence, I love coming on here with you and talking about these legal issues in the world of sports. 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
0: Okay, gentlemen, I appreciate the time. As always, have an excellent weekend, of course. We'll catch up next week, and go Utes.
6: Go Utes.
9: Thanks, Spence. Go Utes.
0: All right, Garrett and Preston Handy from the law firm of Handy and Handy. Before we catch a break, time now for another PGA Tour leaderboard update. And let me clear up something that I said earlier because I misspoke, because golf is weird. So Tony Finau currently is at number 100 in the PGA Tour rankings, okay? He has a two-year exemption because of stacking his previous wins. So he's not in danger of not being able to play on tour. Reached out to sources, namely Paul Pugmire. And the pre-tournament presser, Tony said he mostly just is playing for personal pride. He's not playing all that well. So, Black Desert Resort, Bank of Utah Championship. Sudarshan Yalamarju, that guy from Canada, is your leader in the clubhouse, along with David Lipsky, Steven Yeager, and Steven Fisk. They're all 8 under par. As far as the local flavor goes, Zach Blair is our leading local player at 5 under, along with Patrick Fishburn. Really cool story with Kihei Akina, amateur golfer, who's going to play at Brigham Young. He's at 4 under par. In addition to, let's see, Tony Finau was 1 under last I checked, and he still is. Tony's at 1 under par. So there you go. PGA Tour is in our state, down south at the Black Desert Resort for the Bank of Utah Championship. There's some hooligan skateboarding outside of our studio. I'm going to see what I can do about this. We'll catch a break. Final portion of the show is next. We have playoff baseball between the Phillies and the Braves when we say goodnight at 5:30. So keep it here on ESPN 700.
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0: right, 5 o'clock hour of the program starts right now. War on Drugs are in town tonight for the Salt Lake City Twilights. If you see an awkward old white guy, be nice to him. I still haven't landed on what I'm wearing. You weren't very helpful. You said Daisy Dukes or baggy pants and a tight shirt.
1: What are those skaters wearing outside?
0: We do have some. This is a developing situation. We have a group of hooligans.
1: You know they're allowed to skate.
0: They're trying to skate and jump over the street signs. They're not allowed to do that.
1: Okay. Well.
0: Wait, how are they allowed to skate down there?
1: It's a sidewalk. It's a public sidewalk.
0: No, they're not skating on the public sidewalk. They're skating. Look, they're trying to jump over the street signs. They're cars. This is dangerous. I'm solutions. Look, I'm about finding solutions, Porter.
1: You should call the cops.
0: I'm not going to call the cops. But we have a group of, and skateboarders are mean, by the way. You got to be careful with skateboarders.
1: Yeah, they can be brash.
0: Usually they really have nothing to lose. You know, they're skateboarding. Were you ever into that?
1: Not really. Like I've owned a skateboard and I've skated with friends and such.
0: You dabbled?
1: Yeah, I would say that's a proper term. Okay. I wasn't great at it, so never was that fun.
0: Well, if you're driving on 3rd and you're driving by our studio in lovely downtown Salt Lake City, Utah, just be careful. Because it's a gnarly group. Trying to jump street signs where cars are involved there. I never got into it. It was never my deal.
1: I'm one of the unique case studies where you can ask if I've tried something, and the answer is probably yes. Like I spent several years doing the MMA thing. As we talked about earlier, before my horse died, shout out Homer, tried some team roping. I've tried skateboarding. I've tried when I was a lad, I was a proud member of, shout out, Black Diamond Gymnastics team.
0: Nerd.
1: Basketball, football.
0: Heroin.
1: No.
0: Okay, good. Don't try that.
1: But as far as like hobbies and such go, I'll get out there. I'll try it.
0: Did you ever collect anything? Were you ever a collector of anything?
1: So partly with the old man, the sports card thing, mostly his doing, but we have every Emmett Smith production card that was ever made. I'm a big fan of like die-cast model cars.
0: As one is.
1: So I've got a bunch of those, still have them. Do you remember the Chevron cars that had the little eyes and the...
0: Yeah, oh, for sure.
1: I had every one of those.
0: Yeah. I was thinking about this watching the Yankees-Red Sox game last night, and I don't watch near as much baseball as I used to. I used to love it, man. For sports fans of a certain age, we all remember when Turner Sports became this national thing, and we could watch Braves games. And
1: shout out Dale Murphy.
0: Shout out Dale Murphy.
1: Friend of the show.
0: And Cubs games. We saw the Braves and the Cubs.
1: The Turner thing, yeah.
0: Sean Dunstan, Ryan Sandberg. For those of you of a certain age, let's see. Those Braves teams had like Greg Maddux, Tommy Glavin. Mm-hmm. Some good teams, some really good teams. But I also I could have spoken on air about baseball when I was 12 in a way that I don't know that I can now because of baseball cards.
1: Yeah.
0: I loved baseball cards. I'm trying to think. There was actually this little store not too far away from our broadcast, and when we lived up here in the avenues, the Table Supply.
1: Okay.
0: The name of the store was the Table Supply. And shout out my mom. She's actually in town. Shout out to Deb. She would send me to the store to get food. It was like a couple blocks away from the house. And we had a tab. I would say, put it on my parents' tab.
1: Wow. Okay?
0: And so I would go down there. She would give me a list, and I would sneak in, you know, 3 or 4 packs of baseball cards. Like I put it on my tab, my parents' tab.
1: That's pretty cool.
0: So we're getting dinner for the family, and your boys stacking baseball cards along the way.
1: On a tab is that's next level. The only place we ever had a tab was at the co-op, where you get some feed.
0: This won't stun you. I'm not overly familiar with what a co-op is.
1: IFA, you do plenty of IFA reads.
0: Shout out, and I'm about to do one. Shout out to our friends at IFA, but I don't know that I've ever been inside a co-op in my life.
1: Right. That's okay. But yeah, the card thing, I think a lot of sports fans went through that, or kind of resurging now. But yeah, I mean, my dad ran a little card shop. If you were in the Wasatch back in the 90s or early 2000s, you went to End Zone Sports Cards in Heber. And that was my dad's shop.
0: Nice. Yeah. Shout out to my guy, Chris, at Overtime Cards and Collectibles. Did a couple remotes out there. It really is making this comeback. And I had Chris go through this PSA verification thing for me. I'm trying to sell like a Real Madrid jersey and ball. And it was cool going out there. Like, the stores are jam-packed now. And there are these new, like, football card sets with pieces of jerseys and autographs. And, like, people wait in line for these things and wait for the release. It's actually kind of come back in a big way.
1: Yeah. I remember being a little toddler, like, watching all that craze in the late 90s at the store. I'd be curious if anyone remembers or patronized End Zone Sports Cards. Shoot me a text in.
0: Text in 877-353-0700. Do you have a valuable piece? What's your most valuable card?
1: I still have. I mentioned the Emmett stuff. My dad kept all the Cowboys paraphernalia, and I've still got it all. A lot of autographs. He went out and like was a rep for some of the card stuff. So he got to meet who was his favorite football player, Emmett, a bunch of times, to the point where Emmett, the last time they met, remembered him, remembered his name.
0: Wow.
1: So that was like, cool. That was like the full circle for him.
0: Yeah.
1: Still got all those. We'll have them when I die. But I have a bunch of very like kind of silly, but unique pieces. A lot of Jordans that are, some of them are listed and will go. Some of them I'm waiting to get graded. The Barry rookie cards.
0: You got a Barry rookie card.
1: Yeah. Bunch of late 90s type rookie stuff. Peyton's, Randy's. I have a Bruce Jenner autographed card.
0: I know
1: it's Caitlin, but
0: thank you.
1: It's
0: thank
1: literally
0: you.
1: Bruce signed Bruce Jenner. And I'm wondering if I should list that thing.
0: That's got to be valuable for some weird, random collector out there.
1: That might be the most obscure one.
0: I want a rookie Caitlyn Jenner card.
1: I don't know if there's any of those out.
0: Probably is not.
1: Competed as Bruce, respectfully.
0: He did. Yeah, respectfully, of course. Let me be clear about a stance on the show we have. We are pro all people, okay?
1: Just pro people.
0: We love you all. Do your thing. We're not going to get lost in the whole culture war stuff. We're pro everybody.

0: have to get the exact stat, and I will do so in the lead up to the game, which is 6 weeks away. That's crazy. Mm-hmm. 5 weeks away.
1: Yep.
0: Woof. This specific rivalry has been decided by 3 points or less more times than any other matchup in the last 30 years of college football.
1: Ooh.
0: It's been decided by 7 points or less more than any other matchup in the last 30 years of college football. So, regardless of how good either team is, that's one. If you are a betting man for entertainment purposes only, maybe don't play on that week.
1: Yeah, that, and they have some other future spreads. Like Utah is anticipated to be a 6.5-point favorite over Houston, and 5.5 over BYU feels like a lot. But according to the future spreads, ESPN win probability, Utah football is going to be favored in every game they play. So the logical conclusion is Utah is going undefeated and winning a national championship.
0: If those are to be believed, they wouldn't be favored in the playoff games, to be clear. But yeah, if you look at the rest of the regular season, if you can get past BYU, you can get past Houston, you got some special opportunities on the horizon. And yes, the expanded football playoff has maybe expanded those opportunities. But man, you got to be excited. Whether you're in Provo or you're in Salt Lake, you have to be really, really optimistic about what could happen over the next few months. And it'll be fun to follow.
1: All right, coming up next, the deciding baseball game for the wild card round between the Phillies and the Braves. So elimination baseball, NL wild card, that's coming up. I want to let you know that, like any good coach, it's time to update the game plan for a healthy green lawn. With fall and football upon us, make sure you're using IFA's Step 4 Fall and Winter Lawn Food. For healthy turf that stays green in every season, our Step 4 program improves root health and stimulates growth and rejuvenates your lawn for seasons ahead. IFA's Step 4 Lawn Food is the ultimate lawn owner power move. Porter, what is coming up on a Friday drive?
0: Friday edition of the program. We're talking college football with Kyle Abanagura. We're talking some hockey with our friend Adrian Denny. Sam Bruckhaus, we can talk some pro or college football with him. And then we wrap up the week live from Black Desert Resort, live from the PGA Tour. It is one Paul Pugmire.
1: So there you go. Join us for a Friday edition of the program. We will say goodnight and a special thank you to Sammy Mora, Stevenson Sylvester, and Jason Shepard, our friends from Sports Court. And we got to know these new kids that are playing for Alex Jensen for Utah basketball. 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